If you own or operate a business in the Upper Susitna Valley, please consider a business membership with KTNA. 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

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The temperature outside the KTNA studios is 55 degrees under cloudy skies. 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

It's 11 minutes past 6. I'm Katie with the local news, weather announcements, classifieds, and Denali Echoes. The sun rose this morning at 5.05 a.m. and will set at 10.49 p.m. for a day length of 17 hours, 43 minutes, 52 seconds, a 5-minute, 35-second increase from yesterday. The National Weather Service forecast for the Susitna Valley was last updated at 4:34 p.m. Wednesday. That was 3:25 today. Tonight we will have scattered rain showers with lows around 40 and southwest winds to 10 miles per hour. Petersville will have light winds. Friday, scattered showers, highs in the mid-50s with light winds. Broad Pass will have isolated rain and snow showers with highs in the mid-40s. Squintna, isolated rain showers. Friday night, mostly cloudy, lows around 40, light winds. Chulitna and Broad Pass, scattered rain showers. Saturday, mostly cloudy, highs in the mid-50s, light winds. Broad Pass, highs in the mid-40s with southwest winds to 10 miles per hour, and Squintna, southeast winds to 10 miles per hour. Saturday night, mostly cloudy with lows around 40, light winds, Squintna, chance of rain. The extended forecast for Talkeetna, Sunday, chance of rain with highs in the mid-50s. Sunday night and Monday, cloudy, lows around 40, highs in the mid-50s. Monday night, rain showers likely, lows around 40. Tuesday, chance of rain showers with highs in the mid-50s. Tuesday night and Wednesday, chance of rain showers, lows in the around 40 with highs in the mid-50s. Wednesday night, rain showers likely, lows around 40s. Thursday, chance of rain showers and highs around 50. The news is next.

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0: Here's today's local news. With a week left in session, the Alaska House passed a bill on Tuesday focused on how students are counted. The bill aims to stabilize the budgeting process for school districts through a few different ways. Juneau Democrat Representative Andy Story, the bill sponsor, explained on the floor Tuesday that it allows school districts to use known enrollment counts to calculate funding. Current districts use enrollment projections.
1: School districts will know and be able to use their prior 3 years student count average or their previous year student count number for the school year. This helps avoid unexpected budget changes in October if the student count enrollment comes in lower than projected.
0: Representative Justin Ruffridge, a Soldotna Republican, added an amendment on Monday which took language from another bill that's currently being considered by the Senate. It prevents the amount of funding local municipalities must pay to school districts from increasing by more than 2% each year. Municipalities can still contribute more than the required amount, up to a certain amount. The amendment doesn't limit how much that cap can increase. Ruffridge says that this helps to keep the cost of education a state responsibility instead of shifting it to local governments.
2: What this is resulting in right now without the underlying or without the amendment passing is local jurisdictions having to either raise property taxes or other versions of taxes to meet that full requirement of the required local contribution.
0: Representative Kevin McCabe, a Big Lake Republican, says the amendment should be considered as a bill on its own.
3: We need to clearly understand what's going to happen, and we need to clearly understand what the boroughs are going to actually do with this money instead of just shifting the cost to the state.
0: The House passed the amendment in a 24-16 vote. The House approved another amendment from Ruffridge that allows a district to use its current year student count if it's increased at all. The House passed the bill in a 31-9 vote on Tuesday. It will need to go through the Senate before passing out of the legislature and onto the governor for approval. The last day of the legislative session is scheduled for May 20th. This is the KTNA Evening News. Announcements are next.

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1: 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Coming up on KTNA, this week on the Sioux Valley Voice, we're featuring Talkeetna Sewer and Water. We'll discuss topics ranging from winter freeze challenges, general operations, and planned work for the summer. We'll also discuss the town water well relocation and additional of a water storage tank that's planned for an area of wooded land on Front Street in East Talkeetna. Sioux Valley Voice aired this morning and will rebroadcast tonight at 7 p.m. This week on the Alaska Fisheries Report, the Alaska Department of Fish and Game salmon forecast for the Upper Cook Inlet and the Yukon River also lists measures taken to preserve king salmon. Also, NOAA has decided to not list the Gulf of Alaska's king salmon as endangered. You can hear the Alaska Fisheries Report on KTNA Fridays at 12:30 p.m. The Talkeetna Elementary PTA hosts Open Gym at Talkeetna Elementary Schools on Thursday from 4:30 to 6:30 p.m. Open Gym this week is canceled, though, due to the 5th grade promotion ceremony. You may email Rebecca Hardy at rebecca.hardy@matsuk12.us for more information. There will be a fundraising dinner for the 2027 Sioux Valley student trip to Ecuador taking place at Sioux Valley High on Friday, May 15th from 5 to 6:30 p.m. All are welcome. For more information, including costs, email Franny Christensen at franny.christensen@matsuk12.us. The Denali Arts Council presents a showcase of the after-school program, Sioux Valley Band Lab, at the Sheldon Community Arts Hangar on Friday, May 15th. Blackwater Railroad Company hosts this year's Band Lab. The community is invited to enjoy the presentation of the students' newly acquired skills and stay after for a Blackwater Railroad concert. Doors open at 6:30 p.m. and the show starts at 7. All are welcome. More information is available on the DenaliArtsCouncil.org. There will be a car wash at the Sioux Valley High School this Saturday, May 16th from 10 to 2 p.m. All dirty cars and trucks are welcome. Proceeds from the car wash will go towards transporting the Sioux Valley athletes to sporting events. The KTNA Board of Directors meets the third Monday of the month at 4:30 at the station on 2nd Street in Talkeetna. The next meeting is May 18th. All are welcome. For more information, call 907-733-1700 or email manager@ktna.org. The Talkeetna Park Advisory Committee will be meeting Monday, May 18th at 6:30 p.m. at the Talkeetna Public Library. All are welcome. An option to attend via Zoom is available. Please email tpac@talkeetnacouncil.org with any questions or visit talkeetnacouncil.org for more information or for the Zoom link included on the calendar. All are welcome to attend the commencement of the Susitna Valley High School class of 2026 on Tuesday, May 19th. The commencement will be held in the gym at the high school. Doors open at 6:30 and the ceremony will begin at 7. Refreshments will be served by the Talkeetna Bachelor Society. The Myron F. Ace Ebling Memorial VF Post and Auxiliary number 3836 is hosting Memorial Day service honoring veterans who served in our armed forces on Monday. The service is on Memorial Day, Monday, May 25th at 11 a.m. at the Tolkitna Cemetery. A potluck will follow at the VFW's post on Veterans Way immediately after the service. All are welcome. Next up will be classifieds.

0: 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Thank you to the individuals, families, and businesses who choose to be members of Talkeetna Community Radio.
1: 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The deadline for the development coordinator post position is May 18th. The Talkeetna Elementary School is hosting Discovery Days on Monday, May 18th through Wednesday, May 20th, from 9 to 11:15 a.m. They are looking for community volunteers. Discovery Days give students a chance to explore hands-on activities from arts and music to outdoor skills, STEM, and local business experiences. If you have a hobby, skill, or passion you'd like to share, please email teacher Susie or Kelsey at susan.reichart@matsuk12.us or kelsey.wakefield@matsuk12.us. Denali Echoes are next.

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A big thank you to our members Grant and Jerry Mills and Lori Moyer, our business and nonprofits Matanuska Valley Federal Credit Union, and we are sustained by Mark Wildermuth and Laura Collette, and Cassie and Jamie Westnage. Thank you, guys. And next up is our birthday calendar. The KTNA birthday calendar is a benefit offered to our members. KTNA members who would like their birthdays or anniversaries announced can send an email to info@ktna.org. Today we wish a very happy birthday to Taylor Teach. Happy birthday, Taylor. And tomorrow we would like to wish a happy anniversary to Jim and Kathy Trump and a happy birthday to Katie Ryder. Hope you guys have a great day. Next up in our programming, we have at 6:30 is the Alaska News Nightly. 7 o'clock is the Sioux Valley Voice rebroadcast. 8 p.m. is World Cafe. 9 to 11 is Wavelength with Mary Buxton. And 11 to 12 is the Mainstream. This has been Katie with the KTNA Evening News. I hope you guys have a great night.

0: We deserve an attorney general who is focused on our public safety, on consumer protection, on missing and murdered indigenous peoples.
1: State lawmakers reject Governor Dunleavy's pick for attorney general. From Alaska Public Media, this is Statewide News on Alaska News Nightly for Thursday, May 14th. Good evening, I'm Casey Grove. Also tonight, officials say the first sellable oil from Pikka, the largest development on the North Slope in decades, is imminent.
2: We expect in this next year, you know, on a conservative oil price, we'll be contributing somewhere around $250 million to the Treasury.
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1: The Alaska legislature, in a historic vote, rejected Governor Mike Dunleavy's pick for Attorney General Stephen Cox today. The 29-31 vote is only the second time in state history the legislature has rejected a cabinet-level appointee by the governor, and the first since the Palin administration. As Alaska Public Media's Eric Stone reports, Cox's tendency to defer to the Trump administration and his willingness to wade into culture war issues ultimately doomed his nomination.
5: Amicus briefs, sometimes also called friend of the court briefs, give interested parties a chance to weigh in on a case, even when they're not directly involved. In Cox's roughly 9 months in office, Alaska signed on to more than 100 of them. That's about one every 2 days.
0: Alaska's attorney general has enormous discretion. They choose the cases, and they put the credibility of the state on the line.
5: That's Senator Lukey Tobin, an Anchorage Democrat. She said Cox had not given lawmakers enough reason to trust that he'd use that discretion wisely.
0: We deserve an attorney general who is focused on our public safety, on consumer protection, on missing and murdered indigenous peoples, on racial justice, on rural protections, and on defending our constitutional rights, not ideological national legal battles.
5: She pointed in particular to a brief in a Supreme Court case challenging birthright citizenship. That brief, signed by 25 state attorneys general, argues in support of the Trump administration's position that the simple fact that a child is born in the United States is not enough to establish them as a citizen. Nearly every Democrat and independent in the legislature voted to reject Cox. Republicans aligned with the House and Senate's bipartisan majority caucuses were split. One of them, Senate President Gary Stevens, a Republican from Kodiak, said Cox's brief opposing birthright citizenship was reason enough to vote him down.
6: I just think it's the wrong-headed approach to our Constitution. The Constitution makes it very clear that if you're born here, you are a citizen.
5: Now, it wasn't all about amicus briefs. During confirmation hearings, lawmakers also questioned Cox's approach to other conflicts with the Trump administration, like the Division of Elections' decision to turn over confidential voter data to the Justice Department, despite the Alaska Constitution's right to privacy. Cox defended himself to lawmakers, saying he'd followed a state law that allows voter data to be turned over to another government for legitimate purposes. And he said most of the amicus briefs he'd signed were written by other states, and he didn't have an opportunity to edit them. Minority Republicans in the House and Senate defended him on the floor. All but one voted to confirm him. Representative Kevin McCabe, a Big Lake Republican, said he thought Cox was simply carrying out the governor's priorities.
7: I suspect that a lot of what we are talking about here is not some rogue attorney

0: And I really, really appreciate that from him. We haven't seen that before.
1: The governor's office announced shortly after the vote that Department of Law attorney Corey Mills would take over as acting attorney general. But the story's not over for Cox. Dunleavy announced he'd appointed him to a new position, counsel to the governor, basically a legal advisor. After rejecting Cox, legislators approved four other Dunleavy-appointed department heads in unanimous or near-unanimous votes. Reporting in Juneau, I'm Eric Stone.
2: Senator Lisa Murkowski voted for the first time with Democrats yesterday to advance a resolution to remove U.S. forces from Iran. But she says her stance is not absolute, and she says she might be willing to approve nearly $30 billion to pay for the war. Alaska Public Media Washington correspondent Liz Ruskin explains Murkowski's nuanced position.
3: Murkowski says the Trump administration won't tell Congress key information about the war, like its plan to open the Strait of Hormuz or how America's munitions stockpiles are holding up. And she says she needs more detail about what the war has cost beyond the round numbers the Pentagon has given lawmakers.
4: A couple weeks ago, the number was $25 billion. On Tuesday, they moved that up to $29 billion, but what wasn't clear was what that $29 billion actually covered.
3: Murkowski occupies rare ground as a Republican challenging Trump's war powers while remaining open to funding the same conflict she's trying to end. It reflects her frustration that the Trump administration is keeping Congress in the dark as it pursues a war that has already cost nearly $30 billion. She's tried for weeks to muster support for an authorization of use of military force, an AUMF. It would have authorized Trump's war, which Democrats don't like, and put some restraints on it, which most Republicans oppose. She's setting that strategy aside for now, but she says that she plans to keep voting for resolutions to end the hostilities.
4: Until such time as the president has basically complied under the War Powers Act, I think it is time for the administration to begin to withdraw our forces.
3: The War Powers Act says a president has to get congressional authority to continue a war after 60 days. Instead of doing that, Murkowski says, Trump claimed that the conflict no longer exists.
4: The president has said on May 1, 60 days after, hostilities have ended. We've ceased the hostilities. And so therefore, there's no reason for me to come back to the Congress, either requesting an authorization or really for anything. I think that that twists the intent and the meaning and the understanding of the War Powers Act.
3: Other Republicans are backing Trump's view that the hostilities officially ended with last month's ceasefire. Senator Dan Sullivan voted against advancing the Democratic measure, as did one Democrat, Senator John Fetterman of Pennsylvania. If one more senator flips to yes, the resolution calling for the withdrawal of U.S. forces would go before the full Senate for debate. Meanwhile, Congress still holds the power of the purse over the war. Murkowski says she's waiting to see the administration's request for a supplemental war spending bill.
4: What we're talking about with this supplemental is what has been spent. And it's eye-popping. 60-plus days, close to maybe $30 billion. That's eye-popping.
3: She sits on the Appropriations Subcommittee that oversees defense spending, and she says she wants to see a detailed request to make sure the administration isn't padding it with money for future fighting, leading the country into another forever war. Reporting from Washington, I'm Liz Ruskin.
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5: 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And you get to, like, you get to use all these tools, and it's really fun.
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1: When the Pikka oil and gas field was discovered in 2013, industry leaders hailed it as the beginning of a renaissance on the North Slope that would extend the life of the Trans-Alaska Pipeline. Now, more than a decade later, the first batch of sellable oil is expected to come from that field soon. In anticipation of Pikka's first oil, Santos, the company that operates the field, hosted a tour of the facility this week for journalists. Alaska Public Media's Wesley Early was one of them and joins us now. First, Wesley, where is Pikka anyway?
2: Yeah, so Pikka's on the North Slope in the National Petroleum Reserve Alaska, or NPRA. It's about a two-hour drive northwest from Dead Horse. That's the logistics hub, oil field camp sort of town there on the slope. We took a small bus on a long, winding road to Pikka, where you see long metal pipelines flanking both sides of the road. It's pretty windy that day, snow blowing onto the road as we drove. Several flocks of birds, like geese and ducks, were on the side. Officials told us they typically come up for spring, but I guess they were early this year. And there were a couple Arctic foxes and some caribou off the road. It's a lot of tundra, but it's pretty covered in snow right now.
1: Gotcha. Still snow, some wildlife, but here's the big question. When are we going to see oil from Pikka?
2: Well, oil is coming out of Pikka already through, like, test drills, but that doesn't mean it's ready to be sold. Santos is still working on testing and installing the last bit of equipment at the Pikka facility. Trevor Polinick is the operations and maintenance manager for this facility. He laid out what the first oil process will look like.
3: Get the oil out of the ground, get it to the facility, finish commissioning the equipment that actually makes it sales spec crude, and then we can get it to market.
2: Yeah, so Santos admits it's a little behind its initial schedule on that. In fact, at the main camp we stayed at overnight, there was actually this countdown clock to the first oil that had started to count up. But they say it's coming soon. When I toured around the Pikka facility, the word of the day was imminent. How imminent? That's still up in the air, but Santos says it should come by the end of the month.
1: Imminent. Okay. Well, how does the Pikka project play into the wider oil and gas industry in Alaska?
2: Well, so Pikka is part of this westward push across the NPRA in an area called the Nanushuk Formation. Most Alaska oil is still produced to the east in Prudhoe Bay, but Pikka is the biggest oil development project on the North Slope in decades. As we all know, the state government gets the lion's share of its revenue from oil taxes, royalties, and fees, and Pikka is expected to contribute billions to the state over its lifespan. Here's Joe Balash, a senior VP for External Affairs at Santos.
4: We expect in this next year, you know, on a conservative oil price, we'll be contributing somewhere around $250 million to the Treasury. And over the life of the project, it gets closer to $7 billion.
2: So Balash's name might sound familiar. He's a former state revenue commissioner and was the assistant interior secretary for land and minerals during the first Trump administration. This job with Santos is Balash's first foray into the private sector. And he says he's hopeful that the first phase of the Pikka project, which again is supposed to bring in like $7 billion over its lifespan, will lead to more exploration in the NPRA.
1: Tell us more about Santos, the company that operates the Pikka project. What's their deal?
2: Yeah, so Santos is actually a newer player on the North Slope. They acquired the Pikka area in 2021 after merging with the company Oil Search. Pikka's actually their only operation in North America. They're an Australian company, and before that, their only assets were in Australia and Papua New Guinea. A lot of people I met on the tour have decades of experience with the oil and gas industry, whether it was with BP or ConocoPhillips or Hillcorp, but a lot of them had only been working with Santos the last few years. And Santos has invested about $3 billion into the Pikka project, and there are about 45 wells at the drill site out there. The operation also includes a processing facility, a seawater treatment plant, both of which were included on the tour.
1: And speaking of the tour, did anything stand out to you?
2: Well, right off the bat, the first thing you notice is how new the facilities are. Lots of components had just been built and shipped in from all over the world. Palinik, the operations manager, told me a lot of the facilities on the North Slope are decades old, and there's some more modern advances in technology that Pikka is able to take advantage of. One example is the Rigs Control Center. Palinik says in the past, the control centers were at the rigs themselves, but Pikka's is actually able to operate remotely from the camp.
3: So a lot of the older design of facilities, that they call it facility siting, wasn't really well understood. So you had a lot of control rooms that put into hazardous areas. So that's the biggest driver here, is that we got them out of there, away from the site. So if there's a major incident back there, these guys are safe.
2: So a lot of the rig's facilities were active when we were there, which meant we had to have a bunch of safety gear, things like coveralls, heavy boots, safety glasses, earplugs, basically everything a worker has to wear, we were wearing. Another interesting part of the tour was the focus on the relationship between Pikka and the local village of Nuiqsut, about 9 miles away. The Inupiaq village of about 450 people has long had a complicated relationship with oil development, balancing money that the local Kukpik Native Corporation gets from owning the surface mineral rights on the land with concerns over impact to things like subsistence hunting. Santos officials say they've been working hard to strengthen their relationship with Nuiqsut. Part of the tour was actually a boat launch that Santos built specifically for Nuiqsut residents to use when they're hunting. Not even like Santos employees can use it. John Kunik Nana is Santos's community liaison with the village and says the boat launch has helped locals out a lot.
5: They would have to go all the way to Ulito, SCP, which is a couple hour drive by boat. And it shortens the drive by an hour, so it's well received by the community.
2: Other projects include a local bridge project and upgrades to the village's wastewater treatment plant.
1: Well, Wesley, it really sounds like they rolled out the red carpet for you.
2: You know, I have to admit it was fun and interesting to spend some time in the North Slope and see sort of in person how the oil is taken out of the ground and all the things that go into taking out things like gas and water from it. It's not a place that we as journalists get to see very often. But I do want to point out that while Santos invited us on this trip and facilitated it and, of course, guided the tour, we did pay our own way to get there. And we aren't the only guests Santos is showing the Pikka project to. A lot of the movement in Pikka comes amid this national push from the Trump administration to, as they put it, unleash Alaska's resource potential. Interior Secretary Doug Burgum is set to tour the facility on Friday ahead of attending the governor's Sustainable Energy Conference next week. And that'll actually come after a tour of ConocoPhillips' Willow Project. That's another major oil development that officials hope will bring a lot of revenue to the state.
1: All right. Well, that was Alaska Public Media's Wesley Early talking about the tour that he went on of the Pikka project on the North Slope. Wesley, thanks for being here.
2: Thanks for having me.

0: A 44-acre solar power farm in Wrangell is starting up. The local borough assembly approved the project at a meeting on Tuesday night. The island town is partnering with a nonprofit that supplies it and two other southeast communities with hydroelectricity. Coast Alaska's Angela Denning reports.
1: Wrangell uses diesel-generated power every June for at least a week while the local hydropower system gets maintenance. This year, that short stint is expected to cost Wrangell about $250,000. But a new solar farm could offset this cost in the future.
2: This is huge for our economic development potential.
1: That's Wrangell's borough manager, Mason Valarma, speaking to the assembly. The solar farm will start with a capacity of 1.5 megawatts, with plans to expand to 5 megawatts of battery power. That's enough to keep Wrangell's lights on during short outages.
2: If there's a burst strike on the lines or a tree on the lines or something like that, that fluctuation in voltage causes the whole grid to go down.
1: Wrangell, like Petersburg and Ketchikan, runs mostly on hydroelectricity generated by two lakes. The system is operated by the public nonprofit Southeast Alaska Power Agency, or SEPA. The communities share a power grid of overland lines and submarine cables. Valarma says solar energy will complement this hydropower system during periods of high demand, such as in the winter. He says it will also prepare Wrangell for economic development on the horizon, like a new shipyard that's expected to be the biggest in the region.
2: The diesel price has skyrocketed given the war at Iran and geopolitical events. And as such, this project could fully run the town. We wouldn't have to burn any diesel.
1: SEPA will build and operate the solar farm, leasing the land from the city and borough of Wrangell for $1 a year. In exchange, Wrangell will get priority for the generated power. The location is about 6 miles south of town on previously logged land. The power agency has been seeking more capacity in recent years as residential use has gone up. The power agency also plans to expand its hydroelectricity capacity with projects over the next few years. But they also wanted to pursue solar after studying other alternative energy options. They looked at wind, but in Southeast, it's either not blowing or blowing too strongly. Tidal technology is too new, and there are too many unknowns for permitting. And geothermal exploration was too costly. Robert Seedman is SEPA's CEO. He hosted a town hall in Wrangell this month about the solar farm.
3: It's built to support local renewable energy goals. We want to stay renewable and stay off diesel.
1: He says people often question solar power in Southeast. After all, it is a rainforest. But he says solar still works. It just works less, say, than a sunny state like Arizona. He says Wrangell's farm will run at about 10 to 20% of capacity over a year's time.
3: Has anybody been out on their boat and it's been cloudy and you come home with a sunburn? I think we all have. Solar works in the clouds. It works.
1: It's not clear exactly when the solar project will be complete. The first phase is expected to cost $6 million. SEPA hopes to use outside funding for most of it, including to save half through investment tax credits. That funding requires the project to be fast-tracked. Some of the construction must be completed by July 4th due to the One Big Beautiful Bill passed by Congress, which killed the federal tax credit for residential solar projects. The borough's land lease term is 25 years. Reporting for Coast Alaska, in Petersburg, I'm Angela Denning.
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4: 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Thank you for tuning in.
0: The 2026 Kuskokwim Ice Classic is a wrap. Manager Haley Hansen stood beside the ice-chunked Kuskokwim River as she phoned the first jackpot winner with the good news.
6: Okay.
7: All right. So I want to let you know that with your guess of May 12 at 8 a.m., you have just won half of our jackpot for a total of $9,550.
6: Super cool.
0: Luis Russell of Bethel's guess of 8 a.m. was, well, right on the money. The wooden ice tripod depicting a mama and baby moose tripped the clock and drifted downriver early Tuesday morning. But Russell wasn't the only one with a lucky guess. Shannon Samuelson of Napuskiak also chose the winning time, 8 a.m. May 12th. The two split the jackpot of $19,100. Samuelson says it was just a random number. As for Russell, the winnings come as part of a bigger celebration.
7: Did you have anything, any reason in particular you picked that day and time?
6: Oh, no, that's my birthday, ma'am.
7: Hey, happy birthday!
0: Part of this year's jackpot went to benefit local nonprofits, including Teens Acting Against Violence, YK Delta Lifesavers, Delta Illusion Dance Company, and Bethel Friends of Canines. Breakup arrived in Bethel 1 week later than last year, when the Ice Classic tripod clock stopped on May 5th. In Ice Classic tradition, the announcement of the winners is followed by the annual Breakup Bash celebration to ring in the end of the winter, with live music and lots of free hot dogs. Well, more than 100 middle school students in Juneau are getting hands-on experience to learn about traditional lingot carving by crafting their own canoe paddles in the classroom. KTOO's Clarice Larson stopped by Thunder Mountain Middle School to learn about the project and has this story.
8: The sounds of sanding, filing, and chipping, and the aroma of spruce fills a classroom in Thunder Mountain Middle School early Monday morning. Students are working on something pretty atypical of a conventional classroom experience. They're carving and designing their very own canoe paddles.
9: I am trying to thin out my handle of my paddle.
8: That's Cash Miller, a 7th grader and one of the 20 or so students in the first period STEAM class at Thunder Mountain. Middle school students who sign up for the class get hands-on experience for tasks like wood and metalworking, electrical circuitry, and basic equipment safety. Miller says he enjoys the class first thing in the morning because it gets his blood flowing, and he doesn't have to think too much.
9: I think it's really cool because you can, like, it's paddles. It's really cool, and you get to, like, you get to use all these tools, and it's really fun.
8: Johan Kugelman teaches Thunder Mountain science, technology, engineering, arts, and math classes. He gets help with the carving process from two carving apprentices from Gold Belt Heritage Foundation. The foundation, alongside Sea Alaska Heritage Institute, collaborates with the Juneau School District to connect students to Southeast Alaska's land and indigenous cultures.
10: Southeast Alaska's water is really important. The ocean, the rivers, the lakes and stuff are really important. So it's really cool to kind of encourage that and kind of tell the kids that where they are growing up is actually really special. It's not like everywhere else in the world.
8: This semester is the first time students at Thunder Mountain are carving full-size, 5-foot-tall paddles in the class. The Gold Belt Heritage Foundation donated the spruce from Huna, along with dozens of carving tools. Students get to learn how to use tools like chisels, bench planes, rasps, draw knives, and electric sanders. Kugelman, who grew up in Juneau and is Inupiaq, says it's a special experience for him to be able to share indigenous knowledge through project-based learning.
10: Well, first of all, this kind of program was not kind of existing when I was their age. So it would have been something that I would have loved to have taken in middle school.
8: Kugelman says he grades students on their safety using the tools and the effort they put into each task of the carving process. Brandon Gomez is Clinkit and one of the apprentices helping students as they carve and paint the paddles. He says he's found that many students don't have a problem with putting in the work.
11: There's been a few students that, like, I don't know, may have skipped before, and now they're, like, really, really locked in, and they have some of the best, like, looking paddles, like the sharpest looking paddles, because they're really interested in this stuff, so...
8: The spring semester is coming to a close soon, and many students will finish their paddles within the next week. While many students said they plan to hang their paddles for display at home, Grayson Dalton says he hopes to bring his to Celebration next month. Celebration is a biannual festival in Juneau where thousands of indigenous people in Southeast Alaska gather to honor and uplift their cultures. Dalton says that before moving to Juneau from Washington, he wasn't really connected to his Tlingit roots.
12: No, we never really got the chance to do this in Washington. Maybe, like, once a year we would do, like, a little project about Native American history, but it's so much, like, funner and better to, like, learn more about it in general.
8: He says through the class and project, he's finding that connection and more.
12: It's fun learning it, like, more and, like, getting to know my culture more.
8: School in Juneau ends for most students on Wednesday, May 20th. Celebration kicks off on June 3rd. In Juneau, I'm Clarice Larson.
0: And that's all for this edition of Alaska News Nightly. If you missed any of tonight's stories, we're online at alaskapublic.org and wherever you get your podcasts. We had reports tonight from Eric Stone and Clarice Larson in Juneau, Liz Ruskin in Washington, D.C., Wesley Early at the Pika Field on the North Slope, Angela Denning in Petersburg, and Samantha Watson in Bethel. Our audio engineer tonight is Dave Waldron. Kirsten Dobroth is our producer, and I'm Casey Grove. Good night.

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1: The following episode of Sioux Valley Voice was recorded earlier. 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

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I'm your host and producer, Tricia Costello, and this is Sioux Valley Voice, a public affairs show featuring people and happenings in the Upper Susitna Valley. In the late 1980s, the Talkeetna town site experienced significant river flooding and erosion. The town's population of about 250 residents relied upon individual water wells and septic systems back then. In fact, it's been joked about that if someone were to start digging, they'd probably find old VW buses or other such creative septic tanks and cribs. In response to the flood damage, the borough decided to create the only utility it has ever had, Talkeetna Sewer and Water. It's now 2026, and Talkeetna's population has just surpassed 1,000. The rivers keep flooding, new water quality standards have required more water treatment, and our system is showing its age, keeping the operators busy with repairs and upgrades. Today, we'll be discussing the utility's operations, hear all about our winter freeze-up woes, learn about work being done on the system this summer, and in the second half of the show, focus on the proposed water well relocation and establishment of a water storage tank. You can join the conversation during the live show by calling 907-733-1200. You may also email your questions or comments either during the live show or afterwards to dj@ktna.org. Stay tuned, and we'll be back with all things Talkeetna Sewer and Water.

0: And welcome back. If you just tune in, you're listening to Sioux Valley Voice here on KTNA Talkeetna. And today in the studio, we are joined by Amanda Fleming, Talkeetna Sewer and Water Supervisor, Ryan Sheldon, board member with Talkeetna Sewer and Water. And on the phone, we have Chad Fry, Operations and Maintenance Division Manager. Let's say a warm welcome to all of you and make sure that we can hear you with the mics and all that.
1: Good morning.
0: Amanda, I'm gonna push that towards you a little bit.
1: I think that's on.
0: Okay, yeah, I think so. And Chad, are you with us on the phone?
2: Good morning, this is Chad.
0: Great, okay, great, good morning, and again, welcome. Why don't we could just go around just very quickly, and Chad, we'll start with you since you're not in the studio with us. You're out there somewhere down in the Lower Valley, but introduce yourself to listeners who might not know who you are and what you do on behalf of the borough.
2: Thank you. So this is Chad, and I work for the Mat-Sue Borough Public Works Department, and I'm the Operations and Maintenance Division Manager. Talkeetna Sewer and Water Utility or District is one of the things I get to oversee to work alongside Amanda for long-term planning, budgeting, and even daily problems, backing that team up to get them what they need to be successful.
0: Fantastic. Amanda, let's go with you next. Hold on. I'm having a little bit of a problem with my... There we go. Okay, let's try that.
3: Now.
0: I can hear you
3: all
0: now.
3: Right. Okay.
0: I'm going to fire this volunteer. Okay.
3: Okay, so again, my name's Amanda. I'm the Talkeetna Sewer and Water Supervisor, and I'm also one of three operators for the service area. So I've been with the borough for 5 years now, but I grew up in the area locally, so it's pretty nice to have the opportunity to have this job up here where I can be near my family.
0: Yeah, and you're growing a family up here.
3: And I'm growing a family, too,
0: All right, and then Ryan.
1: Yeah, hey, I'm Ryan Sheldon, and I'm just a board member looking forward to... I just really love water and sewer, but all jokes aside, Amanda is a rock star. We're very lucky to have her here in the community, and, you know, many of you, I'm sure, listening have either had water and sewer issues before, and she's the one that comes out and takes care of the job, and very speedy, might I add. So,
3: thanks.
0: All right, and just a reminder to listeners who are listening now during the live show, you definitely may call in 733-1200. Remember, you have to dial 907 first. You can also email a question or comment to dj@ktna.org. You could do that during the live show or even afterward if something comes to you that you still want me to pass along to folks that are involved. This show is very Talkeetna-centric because we're talking about the Talkeetna Sewer and Water District. And maybe either Chad or Amanda, why don't you just explain to us a little bit of the layout of the land and what's all included in that?
3: Yeah, I can take that. So as far as the service area, we pretty much on the southern border is right where you cross the railroad tracks coming into town. The western border is the river. Eastern border is the airport, and then the northern border is pretty much Beaver Road. So it's primarily just downtown Talkeetna, and East Talkeetna is the service area. There's about 225 accounts at this point now, but obviously in the summertime, it's not just those account holders. We have thousands of tourists that roll through this community. We have a water treatment plant and well house off of C Street in downtown Talkeetna. And then the wastewater lagoons are off Beaver Road, and then we have a distribution and collection sewer collection system.
0: At the top of the show, I mentioned a little bit about the history and, you know, the idea that the river flooding and erosion kind of created this need for us to replace our wells and septics. And, you know, the river and erosion continues to be a problem. Is our area shrinking on the north and the west side?
3: Right now, we are not necessarily shrinking, but there are some concern areas. I'm sure everyone is very aware of the erosion down on the southern portion along the Spur Road. We do have a water main that runs on the west side of the Spur Road that serves a handful of customers. So we're looking at alternative options to be able to still supply water to a few of those customers, but really the river's going to dictate what we do with that right now. Yeah. And then on over on kind of the corner of 3rd Street and B Street, there's a little risk there too for our sewer lines, but it's more so on the spur road side of things.
0: Yeah. Let's get to something that unfortunately we're still dealing with. It felt like summer started yesterday with the weather, but we are continuing to have some freeze problems.
3: Yeah.
0: Or some issues with our drains. A lot of people, I think I counted, including one of my properties, 7 that I know of, including this radio station, having...
3: That's a new one.
0: and that's been ongoing. For some reason, just the way it was put in, it seems a little bit more susceptible, whereas the ones that I heard this winter were not normal. I had never had a problem with a drain, and I'm on Veterans Way. So maybe talk a little bit about what's going on there, what happened, this idea that a lot of these, a lot of the copper pipe parts weren't easily accessible for people to be able to get things open.
3: Sure.
0: Kind of go through that for me.
3: Sure. Yeah, this winter definitely was exceptional by far, and we were not special in that. It was statewide. Utilities, private systems were really struggling both on water and sewer. As far as within the service area, you know, you mentioned 7 that you know of. I have a little sticky note in my office of at least 40 accounts that I am aware of that froze, and those aren't just the repeat freezing issues. So as far as on the water side of things, most of our service lines are roughly 8 to 10 feet deep. Most of them should be insulated, but that's not the case on some of the services. And that's just because people connected at various times, inspections weren't very complete. Each service should have what's called a thaw wire wrapped around their water shutoff at the street side. We really did struggle this winter, not only locating curb stops, but locating curb stops with thaw wires. And then as far as the sewer lines go, it's the same kind of thing. They're about the same depth, and you know, some are insulated, some are not. But this winter was exceptional because not only did we get very little snow, which provides insulation, we also had stretches of prolonged just cold air. So without that insulation in the cold, it really drove that frost much deeper than we thought was going to be so impactful. Currently, we have probably 10 or so customers within the service area that we've authorized to run water to prevent damage to their lines or the main lines for us, because we have several dead end portions that run into that potentially freezing, and that's much more catastrophic, right?
0: Whose responsibility is it for the thaw wire? Is that something that you said it's on the
3: curb stop?
0: The curb stop. Thank you for the vocabulary. Is that then the borough puts that in, or?
3: Yeah, that's a little tricky too, because we've gone through stages of installation on these services. So the curb stop and thaw wire into the building is the customer's responsibility to maintain and take care of. From the curb stop to the main line, that's us. Now, that's where I would recommend this summer, figure out where that is. If you don't know where it is, you can call us. We'll come locate it for free. Not only does it help you as a customer, but it helps us as a utility know, like, this is where we can shut water off if the customer's not home.
0: So, for instance, I have a place on Main Street, and the curb stop is something that people often trip over.
3: Mm-hmm.
0: That's what that is.
3: Yeah.
0: Okay.
3: Yep.
0: And do I see the wire on it?
3: You might not see the wire, especially Main Street. It might be buried quite far. So that's another part of the recommendation, is find your curb stop and then get a shovel out and dig around and try to find that wire.
0: And if the wire's not there, am I the one that puts it in?
3: Yes, unfortunately.
0: Oh, that's...
3: yes.
0: I'm not sure how to do
3: that. Most curb stops will have a wire,
0: okay.
3: Especially because the early part of the system on this west side specifically was installed as a borough contract, so they were putting in the thaw wires. Now, it's where people may have connected without the borough knowing, or, again, something where somebody didn't do an inspection.
0: Oh, that wouldn't be us in Talkeetna, would it?
1: I may have inherited one of those. But also, like Amanda's saying, right now there's no snow, which is great. But put like a yardstick or something there, because when it snows and your pipes, you know, break, the faster you locate that thing, the faster the remedy comes. So there you go.
3: Yes, yeah. Absolutely.
0: Yeah, lessons learned, I think.
3: Yes.
0: In particular this year. Okay. So that's where we are with. So what kind of do you have any projects planned for this summer that have to do with maybe mitigating this issue in the future? Or is this really all about telling people, go find your curb stop, make sure you've got a wire, mark everything?
3: Sure. I mean, part of it is that we have already proactively started going out and marking curb stops. So most likely I know where one is, or I have as-built drawings, so I can help customers there. We have a handful that we're going to work with customers to try to repair. Obviously, not everybody is readily capable of accessing the curb stop itself. We also have some larger, what are called valve boxes, that we can provide to put around those curb stops for protection or make recommendations. As far as the sewer side goes, our main lines, one of the things that we're going to do are spray foam insulation on the manhole lids. Most of them are below grade, but that's still a location where cold air can draft into the main line. And that's where we see a lot of the freezing or startup for freezing. Customers could do similar things on clean out caps. Golden Heart Utilities up in Fairbanks, they're actually experimenting with putting these like little insulation plugs in customer cleanouts and in some of their manholes. And they're finding that there's a pretty significant temperature difference for the cleanouts that have those insulation plugs versus not. Those are the couple recommendations, but it, case by case, people are more than welcome to contact me and we'll try to help them out. The other suggestion too, because we do have a handful of properties that have trailers, and water lines that come up out of the ground with skirting aren't super well insulated. So that's another thing I'd highly recommend people locating their water meter, assessing it, making sure their heat trace is working, if their insulation is really well defined, and there's no gaps. And maybe in some cases look at there's inline heat trace that they could put on water lines, or at least the heat trace on the outside.
0: All kinds of, and just, you know, in the meantime, hope for more snow next year.
3: Yes,
0: so we don't have that. Hey, let's talk a little bit about our Board of Supervisors. So, Ryan, you're one of a five-member board, and this is not unlike our Road Service Board or Library Board, dare I say.
1: Vacancies.
0: Yeah, so there is one vacancy on this board. Now, the Board of Supervisors was established to aid in promoting communication between the community and the Mat-Su Borough. So you're kind of the liaison,
1: right,
0: between like the paid staff here in Talkeetna and then also at the borough, like with Chad.
1: Right.
0: And this is a group of individuals. Now, does everyone have to be in the service area, I'm assuming?
1: No, so there's a couple of at-large seats and then there's a couple of dedicated seats for the actual service area. Okay. Like, you know, downtown Talkeetna and all that stuff. So we have one vacancy that is at large right now. So meaning that people in the general Talkeetna
3: Community Council.
1: Community Council, thank you. In the Community Council area can apply. We can get you on the board. You know, it'd be great. We love more participation. And to your point, you know, boards all across Alaska even are often sometimes, you know, if there's not enough people defunct or if there's not enough people can't make quorums. So we love the participation. And again, we're not the experts, right? You know, we have a mandator for that. We have the borough here for that. But really, we are that liaison, great use of the word, for the community, what they're feeling. They can come to us or, you know, through the community council board, and then we can hear about it that way. But we're really just the ear to the ground, what's going on, and then what do, you know, Talkeetna folks care about. So,
0: yeah. Well, and I guess my question, and Chad, if you want to pipe in on this, is, you know, how much clout does the board have?
1: Clout? I don't know. It's self-determined clout, no. But we like to carry the community's voice. That's really there. It's more so the community actually giving us the clout, because the more people we have engaged with us, the more of a voice that we actually do have. We can write resolutions to, you know, down south to the borough meetings that occur and all of that. But outside of that, it's really just, you know, we don't write laws, we don't make laws, but we can voice opinions. So
0: okay, I think one of the things that you did most recently that was a kind of a heavy lift was the rate structure Do you want to speak to that just a little bit about that process?
1: No, that was it was a fun process to go through and analyze, you know, because the whole, let me back, the whole impetus behind why we did a rate change structure was because we found many people in Talkeetna were paying above and beyond or even subsidizing other people around town. So, you know, for the emphasis of fairness, we said, let's take another look at this. And we had outside help with utility financial folks that have done this kind of stuff before. So we, of course, sought other opinions. And what we decided on, which is what you've been seeing for almost a year now on your bill, is a reduced rate for just kind of if you want your water on and your sewer service on, that's great. We're going to charge you a flat rate for that. And then above 3,500 gallons, is it? Or
3: for commercial.
1: For commercial, yep. Right. And then we charge you, you know, the usage that you go above and beyond that's not included in your flat rate. So that makes it a lot more, you know, fair and equitable across the board to where you pay for what you use truly as opposed to, you know, citizens subsidizing other people. So.
3: And residential is 7,500 when there's a...
1: Right, yeah. Right.
0: Has there been much feedback from people about this new rate? I did look at my bills, you know, toward the end of the season, especially and for my commercial account,
1: right.
0: And I was like, wow, okay, yeah. I was paying a little bit more.
1: Yep.
3: Yeah, you know, I've gotten some feedback from the high-end commercial users because they're the ones with the big ticket, right? But like Ryan was saying, a lot of it was making the rates fair because a lot of really our residential base was subsidizing the commercial users. So now we're looking at that the average price per gallon, whether you're using 50,000 gallons or only a couple thousand gallons, is pretty consistent, the same. Mm-hmm. So what we have seen from some of those high-end users is conservation, which is part of the reason of a rate change too. People are changing practices, assessing equipment that may be outdated, that's high in water consumption, following and tracking those leaks. I do a lot of communication to notify people if I see a leak come through their meter. So there are definitely some positive things coming out of that. And then for the residential users, most people are not using over 7,500 gallons. So they are just paying their base rate, and it's an appropriate amount, and especially compared to other utilities across the state that are similarly sized.
1: Right. And also to tag on to that, when we go through and look at, you know, we had some public comment on, oh, well, you know, like you, my rate went up. And it's like, well, you know, if you're a business, we don't want to penalize the businesses at all. That's not what the goal was. I just want to reiterate that. And also, we do have plenty of water. It's not about conserving, oh, my gosh, we're in, like, Nevada and we have no water, right? It's just more about the more water we move through that system, the more wear and tear that happens. And so we just need to be able to, at the end of a cycle, so to speak, or the lifetime value of pipes and pumps and all that stuff, we can upgrade or pay for them again. So that's the whole idea around this. So
0: that does lead me to another question. So is the rate, redoing all the rates, is that working for the utility as far as financially?
3: Sure. So when we did the rate structure, we set the goal to basically collect the same amount of revenue from rates and fees as what the old rates were. And right now we're trending to stay on track for the same approximate rate collection. But we are collecting a little bit more in water revenues versus sewer. The sewer has decreased, and that's all based on those base rates. And then the other portion of our revenues is the sales tax that's collected within the service area.
0: So if I can back up, then the goal of the rate structure restructure was not necessarily just start making more money to pay for what you needed, but really just to kind of like even it out and mm-hmm. make it make sense yep. for the users.
3: Correct, because right now our revenues are covering our operating costs as well as our loan payments for the wastewater treatment plant upgrade.
0: So the revenues, and that includes the sales tax.
3: Correct.
0: Okay, yep. Got it. And so we have a 3% sales tax within the water district, which everyone pays on everything from, you know, a hot dog that gets sold, overnight accommodations is tacked on to the tax we already collect for that. But that's the only sales tax in our area, but it goes directly to the Talkeetna sewer and water.
3: Correct. All of our revenues collected within the service area stay within the service area, and we do not have any supplemented revenues from the general fund of the borough either.
0: Right. Yeah, I just think about all those people coming in just using bathrooms that mm-hmm. aren't otherwise dropping money.
3: If you want bathroom stats, Brian's your guy.
1: Yeah.
0: Oh, my goodness gracious. Hey, let's talk. Before we move on from the Board of Supervisors, what's a commitment like?
1: Yeah, great question. It's very easygoing. It's once a month. It's the first Wednesday of every month. We meet in person at the Matsu. What would you call that?
3: It's the Talkeetna Warm Storage Building.
1: The Warm Storage Building. There it is. Yeah. So right off ComSat, just a skip out of town. And there's Teams meetings if you can't make it in person and all that stuff. So very accommodating. Amanda's great. And participation's easy. Count on about hour and a half meeting, give or take. It's pretty average. So, mm-hmm. Yeah.
0: Okay. And so there's still one vacancy. Mm-hmm. And how would people go about making their name, putting their name in the hat?
1: You go on the borough website and you can just email the clerk, or you can find it's easiest to just email the clerk. Hey, I'm in the Talkeetna Community Council area. I want to be on the board, and they can set you up with all the paperwork. So,
0: okay.
1: Yeah.
0: Okay. Before we hit our bottom of the hour, we have just a few minutes. Let's talk about grease traps.
3: Yeah, grease traps.
0: I know you've been waiting to do that.
3: Yeah. So with the rate change last year, we also made modifications to the service area rules. And one of the things that we as operators have run into issues over the years is dealing with fats, oils, and grease. So fog, primarily from commercial customers. However, residential users also contribute fog to the system. But we put in the rules a requirement for commercial businesses to install a grease trap. And that unit is to trap the grease before it goes into the sewer system. And then that commercial business is responsible for putting that in the trash. That not only protects the sewer service going to the main line, but it also protects our main line that can get damaged, plugged up, which causes issues for everybody in town. And then it also it helps us with our treatment process at the wastewater plant specifically. So we gave 1 year of grace period for commercial businesses to get one installed. So that deadline's coming around July 1st. And that's when I'll start engaging with commercial customers, coming to do a baseline inspection, see if there's one installed. Maybe they give ideas on how we can get one in here. It's really good practice, largely for the restaurants specifically.
0: I got my notice because I have a restaurant in downtown, and it came certified. Of course, that's always a worrisome thing when you get something. Yeah. You have to sign for something in front of everyone. I always feel like, what did I do? Thankfully, I have a grease trap, and so I think just in a fit, I just threw it away. Now, the notice, was I supposed to, send something back to you?
3: No. I put out there that businesses could contact me. We just, we left the requirement in the rules pretty vague. We didn't specify a unit. We didn't specify the location because people need to make plumbing modifications based on their business. And then we put in there that it needs to be routinely maintained. So that's something that I might check if I come into the restaurant and just see, okay, somebody's cleaning it out. It's not overflowing, right?
0: I guess I have a question for both of you growing up in kind of the tourism industry, but have either of you cleaned a grease trap?
1: Yes, I have.
0: Okay, do tell. Chad, yeah. That would be for you, too,
1: yeah.
0: If you're still
1: down. Our family has a grease trap, and I, over the last 5 years, on and off again, we clean it about once a quarter. Boy, is it, look, it's not pretty, it's not fun, but it's very necessary, and it's just like for all those residential listeners out there, when your mom told you not to put, bacon grease down your sink? Yeah, there's a reason for that. So save yourself some trouble, save us some trouble. Don't do that.
0: Yeah,
1: so.
0: it smells and it's sludge and it takes a while to kind of scoop it all out.
1: Yeah.
0: You kind of have to almost have a hazmat suit on.
1: Yeah, exactly. Yeah, the DuPont hazmat suits. Those are very frequently donned.
0: Yeah, no doubt.
1: Yeah.
0: So what does compliance look like? Is there going to be any kind of I don't know, a fee if someone doesn't comply, or what are the next steps now that this year is coming up to an end?
3: Sure. So I'm definitely going to be flexible through this summer as we're inspecting. I'm not going to be able to go July 1st and look at everybody right out the gate. But yes, there are fines going to be, or I think it's fees is how we phrased it in the rules, for improper discharge. So if you don't have one, you're discharging fog into the system. And then there's failure to install a grease trap. So there's a separate fine for that too. I don't know the numbers right off the top of my head. But the reason behind that is because the cost of having a jetting company up here clean out a line can be quite extensive. Right now, I have a company coming up today actually to jet our main line and North Alley, because that's a really common area that we have grease issues, plug up issues. It's probably one of the busiest collection lines in the whole town. And so that's just a maintenance cost that I have to defer off to customers. So again, this is all about keeping the rates down for everybody, doing what's best for our system, because if we can protect it, we're going to reduce our infrastructure replacement costs.
1: Right. And I can't emphasize enough, like, again, Amanda's great at working with businesses that, you know, maybe something happened, you know, we're not here to ding you. It's not like New York City, you gotcha, you know, but it's we're here to just make sure that the system's taken care of. And so,
0: right. Yeah. Well, and we just have a lot of inherent challenges with old buildings, old infrastructure, you know, old footprints and everything like that. It's just been, it's catch up for most of us, I think, that are trying to maintain these kind of facilities. And at the same time, you know, tourism and the service industry just keeps exploding. Mm-hmm. So there's just more and more grease.
3: Yeah.
0: So to speak. We've got about a minute or so before the bottom of the hour. Are there some things that we can, other projects this summer that you have planned? Are the manholes all fixed? Is that what you're calling them? I can't remember if we called them that still.
3: Manholes and sewer mains. Okay. We did do a full system clean a couple years ago, and an inspection report came from that. We have started some minor repairs, adjusting rings that they may have slid off. We do have a couple manholes that we're looking at replacing potentially this summer. And the reason for their replacement is that we have a lot of infiltration, ground infiltration. So obviously the river right next to it. So in the summertime, that groundwater, comes up, and that is just pouring into our sewer system. What that does is cause me to treat more water at the wastewater plant. So we're looking at a couple of things there. And then also in the next bill cycle, just keep your eye out for the Consumer Confidence Report. This is an annual summary of our water quality on the drinking water side. So we're required by the state to send that out every year. And it has all of the information about all the different samples that we've collected last year and tips and tricks.
0: Right. And I think we'll probably end up getting a little bit more into that in the next half, because it has to do with the arsenic issues a little bit that we face. So, let's see. I can probably go ahead and cue the music if I can do that, right? And let's see.
1: It's the, like, sewer music.
0: Something like that. Is it there? Oh, there it is. Okay, we have arrived at the bottom of the hour. Oops, and it's time for a quick break. And there's still time to participate in this show about Talkeetna Sewer and Water. We'll be talking about the well relocation and storage tank in the next half hour. You can call 907-733-1200 or email dj@ktna.org. 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

0: So welcome back. This is Sioux Valley Voice. I'm your host, Tricia Costello. Today, we're discussing the goings-on of the Talkeetna Sewer and Water Utility, the only utility that the borough operates, in fact. In the second half of the show, we're going to focus on the project that is getting quite a bit of attention, the town well relocation and the establishment of a water storage tank. Still with me here in the studio is Amanda Fleming and Ryan Sheldon, operator with the Talkeetna Sewer and Water and a board of supervisor person with that utility. And then joining us now is Andrea Larson, Talkeetna resident and business owner. And Andrea, good morning.
1: Good morning. Thanks for having me.
0: Hold on. Let me get your mic up. Okay, let's do that again.
1: And good morning.
2: Thanks for having me.
0: And on the phone, we continue to have Chad Fry, operations and maintenance division manager, and he's down in the at the borough. Although I'm sure, Chad, you're probably wishing that you were here with us because we seem to be having so much fun here in the studio.
3: Absolutely.
0: Okay.
4: Good answer.
0: just making sure that you're still with us and we haven't bored you into sleeping. Welcome to everyone. Anyone can take this, really. Let's talk about the why. So, why a new well? Why a storage tank? Okay.
2: Sure.
0: I'm going to throw it out there.
2: I'll take the lead first. So, our service area, like I

0: So if we have a fire, for example, we have to bypass treatment in order to protect a building, which is that's allowable by the state. However, we can't do hydrant testing or hydrant practice with our volunteer fire department without compromising that treatment process. So the main focus with this upgrade has been to get a storage tank. The extra parts of it would be to potentially get us out of arsenic treatment because that's an added treatment process. We have additional chemicals for that, which are an added expense and operator exposure.
1: Can you briefly explain to us this issue with arsenic and how it used to be not a level that we needed to have treated, but now it is?
0: Sure. So the EPA is always changing parameters and water quality requirements. One of the things that they made more stringent back in a, I want to say like 2008-09, was arsenic. So our arsenic level at the well house is about 18 parts per billion. Prior to the change from the EPA, it used to be 50 parts per billion was acceptable. Mm-hmm. So when they made that change, they dropped it all the way down to 10 parts per billion, which required a full treatment plant so that we could remove arsenic down below that maximum contaminant level is what they call it. And again, like I said, the EPA is always changing and implementing things. PFAS is a kind of a hot topic right now, too.
1: And, you know, arsenic is a naturally occurring mm-hmm. element. Does it fluctuate? You know, we're about ready to get our water assurance report.
0: Yeah.
1: And does that amount go up and down depending on the time of year or what's going on with the river flow and all that?
0: Sure. Our arsenic levels have been pretty consistent coming from the well. It's all based on that groundwater, the aquifer level that you're in that well. So like I said, we're at about 18 parts per billion consistently.
1: Okay.
2: This is Chad. Can I add?
1: Absolutely, Chad.
2: Yeah, Amanda did a great job talking about a number one goal, but I wanted to back up and make sure. So we talk about this water system was designed in the 80s, and I don't know how many listening were around in the 80s in Talkeetna. I know I wasn't. But it was not designed for what that town sees today, both in residents and commercial industry, tourism. And then with that becomes the fire, you know, the demand or need for fire service, which has expanded for, you know, public safety. With the water unit that we have, and obviously now we're treating for arsenic, at 40 years old and a system that is demanded to support that kind of infrastructure, we need to all remember that there's a day coming, an upgrade has to occur. It's going to live its useful life, and we must do something. And so as technology has evolved and we have looked at the shape of what Talkeetna has become with all those things I mentioned, this is the option that needs to be considered for longevity of Talkeetna proper and all its citizens and all the tourism. And so this is a good thing for more than just changing the position of where the well sits. This has a lot of longevity impacts.
1: Thank you for that. And you know, being a downtown resident and business owner myself, you know, I received a notice from the Department of Natural Resources with a vicinity map of where the proposed new well and storage tank would possibly be over on Front Street. And then there's a comment period attached to that, which we're coming to the end of at the end of this month. Maybe now would be a really good time to figure out how did we get to land on this? What has been the process in finding a site? Because I know that this wasn't the only one. Although this one seems to be the one that's sticking right now. Does someone want to jump in there and talk about the process?
3: I believe Amanda is the person for that. Every time she speaks, I learn something new. So I would love you to run us through that. And plus, I got to say that Talkeetna Sewer and Water Advisory Board has been exemplary on keeping information out there that they receive from the borough. And Amanda does a great job of all the minutes. I've gone through all the minutes over the last couple of years. It really is clearly out there. So I don't know how many people jump onto the water board site and go, I'm going to read some water board minutes. I don't think that's happening so much. But it is really laid out there really well. The only question

0: Well, now I change the subject, but the only question was, how did we get to this particular DNR site? And you guys did an interview with Mike Camfield, or did a story on it back in July of 24. And that's kind of when he said, we're looking for maybe private sites. And you did state that in the minutes, but then it never came to this particular site, Lot 3 and 4, Block 26, Lot 3 and 4, on Front Street. So that's kind of the question the community is having now. So. Anyway, Manna can talk now.
1: I'll start, and then Chad's probably going to pipe in a little bit, too. As far as the kind of timeline of things, we've been talking about this storage tank need for years, pretty much right since I started 5 years ago, but I think even prior to that. We just fortunately have received funding in pretty large quantities as far as grant funding goes or congressional-directed spending that is really making this project possible without a loan. So, you know, probably three-ish years ago, we pursued a contract with HDR, an engineering firm, to just do some initial site inspections or assessments, some within the service area and then some up on the hill out of the service area. They looked at not only borough-owned property but other agency-owned property, because a lot of times land acquisition can be transferred. You know, there's transfers that occur, but obviously then there's a benefit to having borough-owned land, too. So they did a preliminary assessment with some dollar points assigned to it with the idea of moving all of our infrastructure where it is off of C Street to whatever that looked like. Through that process, and the board was involved pretty closely as well, it was identified that those sites really didn't have a ton of promise. Either it was incredibly expensive or were near contaminated locations. We did try to pursue the number one site that they put in that recommendation, which was off of the airport. And we ran into issues with, you know, that agency didn't want to trade for that property, which happens. So we worked with land management within the borough and tried to look at other options between the railroad, private property parcels, and then the DNR sites came up as well. And, you know, this is where I'll probably hand it off to Chad, and he can kind of talk more about that.
2: Yeah, so, you know, past the HDR report and the five pieces of land that Amanda just spoke on, the Alaska Railroad property was started just about when I came on board, and that's where the test well was dug to get a sampling should the aquifer there, you know, provide the flow and or arsenic or not, you know, the absence of. To which, once we got those results, they were positive for what we were looking for. We then ran into a stymie with the revolving loan fund and the need to have land ownership. So Public Works and the Matchett Borough, you know, debated and talked about, well, how do we go about continuing down this road, because we need the revolving loan, you know, fund for this project in a borough land ownership thing. And so we landed on these DNR parcels. I believe there was a period and Amanda, I don't remember exactly the location, but there was two private parcels. I think they were up for sale. There was a conversation that didn't happen here at our level because we don't do operations and maintenance in Talkeetna, sewer and water. We don't do land acquisition, so that wouldn't be our realm. But they talked to a private, tried to buy a couple private parcels. That didn't come to fruition, so then they've gone to DNR. And, you know, there's programs that the state has through DNR that can convey lands, and these two parcels are in the same vicinity where we dug the test well. They're vacant and they could be conveyed. And so that's why we are where we are today. I think it's, you know, important to mention that properties could continuously come up for sale in the private market, and those could be viable candidates. But we all have to ask ourselves, how long do we wait for that to happen? And then we have to say that capital has to come from somewhere. In the case we're at right now, the DNR parcels, they would be conveyed to the borough at no expense to the project if utilized for, you know, our recommended action, which would be this water well. And so it has a lot of positive benefactors to the project, to Talkeetna Sewer and Water Utility, the life, the longevity of it in the Mat-Su Borough. And that's where we are today. Now we're waiting on DNR to finalize their open comment period and then make a final decision before we know we can proceed forward or we get our next set of requirements to make sure that can go through.
3: If this particular parcel doesn't go through, what are the next steps?
2: I think, I can tell you we have not brainstormed what happens next because we're running out of options. Or the options get very expensive, which I think if anybody has studied where we looked up the hill towards the lodge, those options become very, very expensive to run a main line back, and then we still have to negotiate to get under the railroad there. So unfortunately, we have not gone that far because I feel like we are already on round two, if not round three, of trying to find a parcel of land to make this happen.
3: So you're feeling confident that this is going to be the parcel that makes the cut?
2: Well, I don't know that we're ready to say that. DNR has made an initial stance that we meet the requirements for land conveyance. That doesn't mean we're going to get that parcel yet. We are confident, should that parcel come to us, that it fits the needs of what the design would be. That's where we sit so far.
3: Okay. And I want to make sure that we mentioned that a well on this particular site would not have the arsenic levels that the current well has. Is that correct? Is that what I was hearing at other meetings?
1: There's a reasonable assumption that there we could be out of arsenic in that location, given the test well location on the railroad's property adjacent to it at a certain depth did not have arsenic. And what we're finding, you know, our wells over in downtown are in the 150, 160 feet deep. And that's where we have arsenic. When we did the test well at right around 100 feet, there was not arsenic. So that's where we're seeing, the deeper you go, it appears that we're going to run into arsenic.
3: Okay. Does that mean that a test well has not been drilled on either of these parcels?
1: Correct.
3: Okay. Let's talk a little bit about the pain points here for folks that are have property right next to this location. This is on Front Street. It's directly behind the Swiss Alaska Inn, basically the two lots that are directly abut that. And then also, so Andrea, and you're a property owner right adjacent to this.
4: I am, yes.
3: Okay.
4: Mm-hmm.
3: So maybe talk to me about, or talk to us about, you know, why this is not a great option, do you feel?
0: Well, there are a few reasons. And I'm going to just read one of the loans, the revolving, the 1.5 state loan. $5 million. So that particular loan, the reasons why this would be rejected by the, I think it's the DEC, but anyway, so the reason it would be rejected, there's a couple listed here in a letter that I received from them and that you can find online publicly from Adele Fetter at the Environmental Impact Analyst. She specifically says, we'll only provide this loan if it will not directly or indirectly affect cultural resources, habitats of endangered or threatened species, or environmentally important natural resources area. Will not have a significant effect on the quality of the human environment and will not cause significant public controversy. Those are the things I have to overcome in order to receive this loan that they're talking about, that they have to own private land, which if they did get the DNR property, they would own it. It would be conveyed to them. And yes, it would be less expensive if they had that land conveyed to them. So as far as vicinity goes, to answer Chad's question, the drilling process, they did a test well, Caddy Corner from Swiss Alaska. The drilling level they went to was as deep as the existing site where they do get arsenic. And that's why they got arsenic, because it was at the deeper levels. I'm not a water engineer, but kind of logical. So that particular test well that they drilled across Caddy Corner from railroad property, Caddy Corner from the Swiss Alaska, is 850 feet distance from the DNR property that they're proposing. It's also 850 feet distance from the existing site. So it's the same distance. Regardless if the railroad tracks are in the way or anything's in the way, it's still just 850 feet underground, both sides. So that center one, if they drill at the level where they did not get arsenic catty corner on that test well, at the 60 to 90 feet, if they drill at that level over at the existing site, they may discover, you may discover you don't get arsenic, right? But as it stands, they're much deeper, and that's why they get the 18 parts per billion as opposed to the lower levels of arsenic requiring the treatment plant. So what we're asking is absolutely we need a water tank, right? I mean, Tucking has needed a water tank for years. That's a given. I mean, it's important for fires these days and anything that might come our way. So great to have a reserve like that. But it's the location that's important. And so what we're trying to do is just work with the borough to ask them to pick a reasonable place. Also, I just want to say, I just received, there's a local archaeologist here, Jonathan Durr and Sarah Birdsall have been working on locating. They sent me a bunch of photos of different sites there and a spirit house, remnants of a spirit house. So there are some cultural issues there of burial ground. And pretty much locally, everybody kind of knows that in town, that that's a thing on the trails there. So as far as, so I covered the vicinity, the arsenic, and it's the visual as well. We've got the Swiss Alaska, over 50-year establishment there. It would be right, the tank would be pretty much right in their backyard. When you look at the reports, clearing the land, not the birch trees and the woods out there and being directly on the trail, it's 1.4 acres total between the two lots. And when you read the reports on what the project is to relocate the water facility and the tank, and please excuse me if I'm over-exaggerating, you can correct me. I've been trying not to, but when I read through the reports, which I have here, it's anywhere between an acre, close to an acre of clearing. They could probably leave a buffer, but it's not that thick of woods out there. So visually, it would be right across from Aaron Benjamin's, his campsite. It would be right in the backyard of Swiss Alaska, and it would be in my cabin backyard where I have a business. We all have businesses around there. Behind it, there are there's private ownership as well, and there's lot 7 just on the edge of it. And the only way that they can stay out, as far as I know, this I'm not positive about, but there's a safety zone underground. And the one place that they list, you know, where you really shouldn't put water tanks is near other septic systems. I have a septic system bordering one side. Swiss Alaska has a private septic system bordering the other side. And then the other issue is campgrounds. You shouldn't be around campgrounds. Well, it's within 200 feet of the campground, so that safety zone isn't really, it's not safe. So you can get contamination from above ground. I can go on and on, but those are the main issues. And I think mostly it's visual and being able to get through that trail with all these tourists coming through. Mahay's boat and Phantom Charters also are objecting to this because they drive their people by there, and the last thing they want to see to go to the boat launch is an industrial facility on their way over there. It's one of the last really cool woods in town. Also, the river property has some nice woods too, but I hate to see just this last chunk of woods within town be taken, demolished. But what would happen? It would be plowed over with gravel. The site that they put the test well on, that is, it's a really good second option, other than I know they say that it's expensive, but right now they pay $500 a year, and that lasts another 2 years. Is that correct?
4: I believe so. I could jump in here, too. So, so, you know, railroad versus private land, right? And sure. My friend makes good points here. And one of the big things is when we do look at land, again, I appreciate you bringing up the value of, you know, money and the costs and all that stuff. And our goal is to, you know, not put a burden on people that, you know, would be above and beyond what we could accomplish outside of that goal. And so yes, we're paying $500 a year on the railroad lot right now. That was established back when the state of Alaska had, back when the state of Alaska hadn't acquired the railroad. So they gave us, they just gave us this good deal. Now, I believe, correct me if I'm wrong, Amanda, the railroad's kind of going rate on land leases is 8% of the land's value, mm-hmm. which is very high. And so not only is that a consideration, but there's also the consideration of there are certain revolving loans out there. There are certain grants that we've taken a look at. There are certain monies we've actually been earmarked for that, you know, describe that we have to own the land outright. It can't be a lease property. And so we are working through that. There's some thoughts with the board where maybe we could use that for lease property. We're not completely certain yet and want to put that out there too. But all that to say is, you know, everyone listening here, we put the call out, you know, and thank you again for showing up and she's done a great job. But if you know of other properties that we could look at, that's great. Come to our meetings, show us what you've got. We'd love to take a look at it. But the bottom line is to everyone's point in this radio station, this is a much needed project. Now, where it goes is up to consideration. But I wanted to highlight all those features because, again, not passing on extra costs is a big thing for us. And then also just making sure that this can be accomplished without significant costs of running pipe and sewer to other places is also very, very big. Because the other loss that we have taken a look at over the last, I don't know, year and a half now, 2 years, have been kind of pressing us into this whole, well, we've got to do like a mile track there and we've got to do 2 miles there. And so there's just a lot of added cost to that. So again, not to take away from any of the points that you're saying.
0: Oh, I have a retort though.
4: All right, let's hear the retort. We're getting a hands up from Trisha. Has to do something.
3: We really only have about a minute or so
4: oh,
3: here.
4: Oh boy, okay.
0: Can I just say one thing? It's Andre. Quickly, I'll be quick. The borough sets the assessed rate. So that 8% that you're talking about can be negotiated with the borough.
4: Yeah.
0: So they can bring it down to zero, or they can bring it down to whatever they want in control so that they can provide this for Talkeetna. Now, I feel like Talkeetna has always been sort of on the back burner, steamrolled and forgotten about, and I just don't want to see that happen this time. We see it over and over again. The water board does an excellent job, but I have a resolution from 2 years ago that says that they put out there and they sent to the assembly saying, don't move the facility. It was an entire resolution. So I don't know why that was ignored in the first place. So there you go.
3: Amanda, do you want a last word about maybe anything that we need to think about quickly about what this project might look like?
1: Sure. I think just to kind of wrap up everyone's comments here is that the DNR public comment period is open through next week. So anybody objecting or supporting have an opportunity to talk about that. But also the sewer and water board meetings are a great place to just get engaged if you have any questions.
3: Absolutely.
0: And
3: okay.
0: This is if you want to add that to where they send it.
3: Yes, I will have that information posted with this particular show. And but with that said, this has been Trisha Costello with this week's episode of Sioux Valley Voice. I want to thank our in-studio guests, Amanda Fleming, Talkeetna Sewer and Water Operations Manager. I want to thank Ryan Sheldon, Talkeetna Sewer and Water Board Member. There is an extra seat on that board.
4: Yeah.
3: Andrea Larson, Talkeetna Resident and Business Owner. 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I thank you for joining us for Sioux Valley Voice. 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
6: The plunge and From NPR, it's World Cafe. Hey, I am Kaleo. Coming up this hour, you know, it was just over 40 years ago that Bruce Hornsby put out his debut album, The Way It Is. He has a new record called Indigo Park, featuring appearances from the late Bob Weir, Bonnie Raitt, and Ezra Koenig. We'll check out the title track today.

0: That is from his incredible debut album, Bloodline. Plus some live recordings from Lyle Lovett and the New Pornographers. That's today on World Cafe.
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0: Going back to 1993 to get us started with Jackson Browne, I'm Alive.

0: Feeling thankful for the small things today, indeed. Featuring Ben Montench on keys, it's Cracker with Happy Birthday to Me. Oh, thanks, David. Thanks, Johnny. You didn't have to. I appreciate it, though. Okay, the second hand takes one spin around the clock, and we'll be back on World Cafe.
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are. You're listening to KTNA Talkeetna 88.9 FM. I am Mary, and I am here with this edition of Wavelength this Thursday evening from 9 to 11 p.m. Pretty sure I'm going to be here, and it's still going to be, the sun's going to be in the sky. Sunset, I think, is after 11 currently, so that it's kind of a, 10:49 next week. Next week I'll be here all during daylight hours, but we'll still have some dusk. So, yeah, it's happening, and it happens quick, especially when you have a weekly show to base it off of. All right, I'm going to start off with was a song for the fifth grade class at Talkeetna Elementary, their class song. Congrats to everybody moving up to Sioux Valley. And here we are. We're going to start off with Panic at the Disco with High Hopes.

All right, a little Grateful Dead with Good Lovin'. And before that, Panic at the Disco for all those fifth graders about to be sixth graders out there. And I'm going to go ahead and bring you the weather forecast. This was updated at 3:25 p.m. this afternoon. And this is the forecast for the Susitna Valley, primarily for Talkeetna and Trapper Creek, but there's additional information for Petersville, Willow, Chulitna, Broadpass, and Squintna. Tonight, scattered rain showers, lows around 40, southwest winds to 10 miles per hour, Petersville, light winds. Friday, scattered rain showers, highs in the mid-50s, light winds. Broadpass, isolated rain and snow showers. And Friday night, mostly cloudy, lows around 40 with light winds. Chulitna and Broadpass, scattered rain showers. Saturday, mostly cloudy, highs in the mid-50s, light winds. Broadpass, highs in the mid-40s, southwest winds to 10 miles per hour. And Saturday night, mostly cloudy. And the extended forecast for Talkeetna on Sunday, chance of rain. Highs in the mid-50s. Sunday night and Monday, cloudy. Lows around 40. Highs in the mid-50s and chance of rain Monday through Thursday. So don't fret. Things will stay wet out there. All right. Coming up next, we're going to hear from Little Feet and Leon Russell, and get some rock and roll in there as well. This is Rock and Roll Doctor by Little Feet.

All right, coming up next, we're going to hear from lovely trio of Willie Nelson, Lucas Nelson, and Micah Nelson, and The Promise of the Real. For that, we just heard from Leon Russell, Rolling in My Sweet Baby's Arms, and Little Feet as well. So we've got Willie queued up, and then let's go on to like some Roy Orbison and Johnny Cash coming up after that. So here we go. Move it on over.

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1: All right, we just heard from the band with The Shape I'm In, and for that, Johnny Cash, Cold, Cold.

All right, Miss Nina Simone there. And, yeah, we got a few more tunes to get us to 10 o'clock, where it is yet still light outside. We've got Curtis Mayfield queued up next, and maybe some Lenny Kravitz after that to take us on into 10 o'clock. All right. Curtis Mayfield.

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Everybody's misused him.

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1: 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Coming up next is Lenny Kravitz with American Woman here on KTNA Talkeetna 88.9 FM.

Oh, don't worry. I don't have to go anywhere. I'm going to be here for the next hour with a whole new set of tunes coming at you here on KTNA Talkeetna 88.9 FM. And just a reminder, if you're listening to KTNA right now, we value your feedback. If you go to ktna.org, there is a link to the listener survey. And it's super helpful. It's kind of on the right-hand side. Take the KTNA listener survey so you can kind of let everybody know what you value about the radio, about KTNA, what you would want to hear more of. And that information is, you know, evaluated and goes to decide what kind of programming that we can get here if and when there's openings. So yeah, take that KTNA listener survey and tell us what you like and what you might want less of on the radio. And yeah, and if you're listening to the radio right now, you should fill it out. All right, we are going to keep the music going. Coming up next, we're going to hear from Wolf Peck with the tune 1612.

All right, we just heard from Motfro with Fireflies. And before that was Galactic featuring Macy Gray with Into the Deep. Coming up next, we're going to hear from Cat Clyde with Man's World. And then after that, we'll hear from the Deslandes with Hold On, Liza.

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1: All right, hearing up next from The Dip with Sure Don't Miss You, and then we're going to hear from Hot Buttered Rum playing at Mountain High tomorrow evening.

All right, that was a hot buttered rum coming at you at Mountain High tomorrow evening. So see him live. Coming up next, we're going to hear from the Brothers Comatose with Valerie.

All right, that was just Blackwater Railroad. And they are going to be in Talkeetna tomorrow, too. Worked with the students at Sioux Valley with their band lab and be performing. The Sioux Valley Band Lab will be performing at the Hangar. I think Blackwater Railroad after that as well. So many good times to be had. Coming up next, we're going to hear from another Alaska band. This is the Super Saturated Sugar Strings with Long Road.

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Sierra Farrell there with The Garden, keeping us all hopeful for the season of gardening. It will come. All right. And before that, we heard from Roland Roberts with Alaska Time, and also David Byrne with the song Smile off of Into the Eyeball. And before that was a Super Saturated Sugar Strings with Long Road. And it is time for the weather forecast. This forecast was updated at 3:25 p.m. this afternoon, and it is primarily for Talkeetna and Trapper Creek, and additional information included for Petersville, Willow, Tulitna, Broad Pass, and Squintna. Tonight, scattered rain showers, lows around 40, southwest winds to 10 miles per hour, Petersville, light winds. Friday, scattered rain showers, highs in the mid-50s with light winds. Broad Pass, isolated rain and snow showers, highs in the mid-40s. Friday night, mostly cloudy, lows around 40, light winds. Tulitna and Broad Pass, scattered rain showers. Saturday, mostly cloudy, highs in the mid-50s with light winds. Broad Pass, highs in the mid-40s, southwest winds to 10 miles per hour. And Saturday night, mostly cloudy, lows around 40, light winds. Squintna, a chance of rain. And just glancing at the extended forecast, it goes back to chance of rain. Rain showers are likely, highs in the mid-50s and lows around 40. So, We'll see what if the updated forecast tomorrow is any better. All right, I'm going to be here until 11, so just a wee bit more time here, and then you're going to join the mainstream at 11 o'clock, and then from midnight to 2 will be the BBC World Service, 2 to 4 the Royal Cafe, 4 to 6 more BBC World Service. All right, we are going to hear, last song is Colin Hay with a version of Overkill, and we'll play some tunes for you next Thursday as well. Thanks for tuning in to KTNA Talkeetna 88.9 FM. I'm Mary, and thanks for listening to Wavelength this evening.

0: plus LCD sound system, the Beths, and Stone Temple Pilots. That's today on World Cafe. Before we get to that Acadiana Music Showcase, we get started with the late Todd Snyder, who passed away in 2025. This is from his 2004 album, East Nashville Skyline. Guy knew how to write a song. It's the Ballad of the Kingsmen.
1: The Kingsmen came together in a garage. They could hardly even play, but they practiced night and day. And pretty soon they got to where they could really play that song, Louie Louie. So they saved up all the money from the shows, went into one of them studios, and gave their version of the song a try. Now, I don't know the words to that song, Louie Louie, and I'm pretty sure the singer for the Kingsmen didn't know them either. If he did know them, he didn't get them right on the record, because on the record they sound jumbled in his jaw. It says,

kids have been going kind of crazy lately, and it seemed like nobody could figure out why. So they decided to form a coalition, launch an investigation, you know, for the children. They at least had to

high school kid from Florida, not some monster from out of this world. And like a lot of other skinny, long-haired public high school

He gets all the girls. A few years later, a couple of latchkey kids go tragically mad, and everybody's standing around the television store at the mall trying to figure out what went wrong. This guy says, you think the life of a kid going to high school could have gotten so bad? This other guy says, no, it's just the worst of one of them damn

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For some reason or another, right or wrong, like it or not, it happens. And when it happens, people get shot. And when people get shot, they show it on TV a lot. Every night at 6 o'clock, and you don't even have to be 18 to see it. You don't even have to be in first grade. First grade where they teach the kid to pride. They tell him he'll need to thrive in a world where they say that only the strong will survive. So he's taught the art of mourning.

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0: Let's do a little something. 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
1: Oh, that is smoking. Corey Lede, recorded live for World Cafe, Swivmo. And that puts the wraps on our Acadiana Music Showcase. Thank you so much to Corey Lede and to the entire staff, the entire team at KRVS at the University of Louisiana at Lafayette who produced this session. We're back in a minute with more World Cafe.

of a pie. Main ingredients to this dish goes like this. Here's the list. Materialistic, greed and lust, jealousy, envious, bread and dough, cheddar cheese, flash and stash, cash and cream, temperatures at high degrees, come to feast.

0: Clash sending you straight to hell with a side of devil's pie, courtesy of D'Angelo. How scandalous. Or courteous. I don't know. That's it. That's the show. But before we go, thanks to our affiliates nationwide who make this show possible. We produce this program from WXPN at the University of Pennsylvania in Philadelphia. 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I'm Kaleo. 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
0: From NPR, it's World Cafe. Hey, I am Kaleo. Coming up this hour, you know, it was just over 40 years ago that Bruce Hornsby put out his debut album, The Way It Is. He has a new record called Indigo Park, featuring appearances from the late Bob Weir, Bonnie Raitt, and Ezra Koenig. We'll check out the title track today.

That is from his incredible debut album, Bloodline. Plus some live recordings from Lyle Lovett and the New Pornographers. That's today on World Cafe. Going back to 1993 to get us started with Jackson Browne, I'm Alive.

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6, 17 minutes before the hour of 8 o'clock. I'm Miles Bloomfield, your host with the local news, weather, forecast, Denali echoes, and announcements. The temperature outside the KTNA studio is, temperature thing seems to be missing. I'll get back to you on that. Under cloudy skies. The sun rose this morning at 5:03 a.m. and shall set at 10:52 p.m., giving us a day length of 17 hours, 49 minutes, and 25 seconds. That is a 5-minute and 32-second gain since yesterday. The National Weather Service forecast for the Susitna Valley was updated today at 3:42 a.m. It is the primary forecast for Talkeetna and Trapper Creek. Additional information included for Petersville, Willow, Chulitna, Broadpass, and Squitna. Today, scattered rain showers, highs in the mid-50s, light winds, Petersville and Squitna, isolated rain showers. Broadpass, scattered rain showers and isolated snow showers, highs in the mid-40s. Tonight, mostly cloudy, isolated rain showers, lows in the mid-30s, south winds to 10 miles per hour. Chulitna and Broadpass, scattered rain showers. Saturday, partly sunny, highs in the mid-50s, light winds. Chulitna, scattered rain showers, Broadpass, scattered rain showers and snow showers, highs in the mid-40s, south winds to 15 miles per hour. Squitna, southeast winds to 10 miles per hour. Saturday night, mostly cloudy, lows around 40, light winds. Sunday, chance of rain, highs in the mid-50s, light winds. Petersville, chance of rain and snow. Broadpass, chance of rain and snow, highs in the mid-40s, southeast winds to 10 miles per hour. And for the extended forecast for Talkeetna, Sunday night, cloudy, lows around 40. Monday, chance of rain, showers, highs around 50. Monday night, chance of rain, showers, lows around 40. Tuesday, mostly cloudy, highs in the mid-50s. Tuesday night and Wednesday, chance of rain, showers, lows around 40, highs around 50. Wednesday night, rain, showers likely, lows around 40. Thursday, chance of rain showers, highs around 50. That was the weather forecast. For those that are headed up to Denali, the National Weather Service forecast for the mountain is, and I read you here the synopsis, southeast winds will continue across the mountain with chances of snow showers below 14,000 feet through the end of the week. A larger storm approaches the mountain this weekend with an increase of winds and continued light snow chances. Forecast for 7,000-foot base camp. Winds less than 50 miles per hour not included. Today, mostly cloudy, snow showers likely, highs 20 to 30 above. Tonight, mostly cloudy, chances of snow showers, lows 10 to 20 above. Southeast winds to 15 miles per hour. Saturday, mostly cloudy, chance of snow showers, highs 15 to 25 above, south winds to 15 miles per hour. Saturday night, mostly cloudy, chance of snow showers, lows 5 to 15 above, southeast winds 15 to 25 miles per hour. And that is all we have time for the climbing forecast. The news shall be next.

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0: This is the Denali Report for Friday, May 15th, 2026. There are 1,011 climbers registered to climb Denali this year. As of midweek, 71 of them are on the mountain. There are 11 climbers registered to climb Mount Foraker. 5 of those are currently on that mountain. Climbers have reported significant snow in the past few weeks. Base camp experienced 2 to 3 feet of fresh snow on Monday and reported strong winds at high elevations. Despite weather delays, base camp has gotten busy during the last week, and teams have begun making their way uphill on the west buttress. National Park Service Team Number 1, led by Ranger Joey McBrayer, is hunkered down at 11,000 feet. That team hopes to move to 14,000-foot camp as soon as they can get a break in the weather. When they arrive, they will set up the medical camp for the season. NPS Patrol Number 2, led by Ranger Alan Davis, is not far behind. Both teams are spending quite a bit of time shoveling and breaking trail. NPS Ranger Chrissy Oaken is currently on the Muldrow Glacier with her team. The Muldrow Glacier surged in 2021 and advanced up to 65 feet per day during that time. The movement was 100 times faster than non-surge conditions. The intense migration of the glacier altered the terrain along the usual route. Oaken's team reports that travel is more difficult than pre-surge, but they are finding their way. The team will assess higher sections of the glacier in the coming days. The 34-mile-long Muldrow Glacier, located on the north side of Denali, has a history of surging approximately every 50 years. You've been listening to the Denali Report. For KTNA, I'm Colleen Love.
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1: 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This coming up on KTNA, this week on Sioux Valley Voice, we're featuring Talkeetna Sewer and Water. We'll discuss topics ranging from winter freeze challenges, general operations, and planned work this summer. We'll also discuss the town water well relocation and addition of a water storage tank that's planned for an area of woodland land on Front Street in East Talkeetna. Sioux Valley Voice aired live this yesterday morning and rebroadcasts last night, Thursday, 7 p.m. This week on Alaska Fisheries Report, the Alaska Department of Fish and Game salmon forecasts for the Upper Cook Inlet and the Yukon River also list measurements taken to preserve king salmon. Also, NOAA has decided to not list Gulf of Alaska king salmon as endangered. You can hear the Alaska Fisheries Report on KTNA Fridays at 12:30 p.m. There will be a fundraising dinner for the 2027 Sioux Valley student trip to Ecuador taking place at Sioux Valley High on Friday, May 15th from 5 to 6 p.m. All are welcome. For more information, including cost, email Fran Christian at franchristian@matsuk12.us. Denali Arts Council presents a showcase of the after-school program Sioux Valley Band Lab at the Sheldon Community Arts Hangar on Friday, May 15th. Blackwater Railroad Company hosted this year's Band Lab. The community is invited to enjoy the presentation of the students' newly acquired skills and stay after for a Blackwater Railroad concert. Doors open at 6:30 p.m. The show starts at 7. All are welcome. More information is available at denaliartscouncil.org. There will be a car wash at Sioux Valley High School this Saturday, May 16th, from 10 a.m. to 2 p.m. All dirty cars and trucks are welcome. Proceeds for the car wash go towards transporting Sioux Valley athletes to sporting events. All right, that's all we have time for announcements today. We shall move straight along to the classifieds. KTNA is hiring. We are currently looking for a full-time news producer and part-time development coordinator. The news producer writes local stories and oversees the work of staff and volunteer reporters. 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The deadline for the Development Coordinator position is May 18th. That is it for the classifieds today. We shall have a brief music break and be back with the supporter page and Denali Echoes.
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1: 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Upon this day, the 15th of May, 2026, it is in fact Jim and Kathleen Trump's birthday and Katie Reiter's birthday. We would like to wish them a very happy birthday from all the team here at KTNA. And of course, the KTNA birthday calendar is a benefit offered to our members. KTNA members who would like their birthdays or anniversaries announced can send an email to info@ktna.org. All right, and I would like to announce that I have found the temperature gauge, and it is in fact 43.7 degrees Fahrenheit outside the studio today. That was somewhat misplaced this morning. All right. I am Miles Bloomfield. This has been the KTNA Morning News. Coming up next at 8 o'clock, 8 a.m. to be exact, Here and Now, at 9 a.m. Performance Today, at 10 a.m. Science Friday, 11 a.m. Science Friday, 12 p.m. the Midday News with Holly Stinson, 12:30 Infomazine, 1 o'clock Patchwork Hour with Holly Stinson, and at 2 o'clock the Midday Mix with Legendy. At 3 p.m. Fresh Air, 4:06 All Things Considered, the Evening News with Miles Bloomfield, 6 p.m. Announcements, 6:30 Alaska News Nightly, 7 p.m. Freakonomics, 8 to 10 Rhythm Connection with Robert Ambrose, and 10 p.m. The World Cafe. This has been the KTNA Morning News. I hope you all have a very wonderful day, and goodbye for now.
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6: 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Coming up Here and Now.
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10: 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I'm Ava White. Senator Lisa Murkowski voted for the first time with Democrats this week to advance a resolution to remove U.S. forces from Iran, but she says her stance is not absolute, and she says she might be willing to approve nearly $30 billion to pay for the war. Alaska Public Media Washington correspondent Liz Ruskin has more.
11: Murkowski says the Trump administration won't tell Congress key information about the war, like its plan to open the Strait of Hormuz or how America's munitions stockpiles are holding up. And she says she needs more detail about what the war has cost beyond the round numbers the Pentagon has given lawmakers.
12: A couple weeks ago, the number was $25 billion. On Tuesday, they moved that up to $29 billion, but what wasn't clear was what that $29 billion actually covered.
11: Murkowski occupies rare ground as a Republican challenging Trump's war powers while remaining open to funding the same conflict she's trying to end. It reflects her frustration that the Trump administration is keeping Congress in the dark as it pursues a war that has already cost nearly $30 billion. She's tried for weeks to muster support for an authorization of use of military force, an AUMF. It would have authorized Trump's war, which Democrats don't like, and put some restraints on it, which most Republicans oppose. She's setting that strategy aside for now, but she says that she plans to keep voting for resolutions to end the hostilities.
12: Until such time as the president has basically complied under the War Powers Act, I think it is time for the administration to begin to withdraw our forces.
11: The War Powers Act says a president has to get congressional authority to continue a war after 60 days. Instead of doing that, Murkowski says, Trump claimed that the conflict no longer exists.
12: The president has said on May 1, 60 days after, hostilities have ended. We've ceased the hostilities. And so therefore, there's no reason for me to come back to the Congress, either requesting an authorization or really for anything. I think that that twists the intent and the meaning and the understanding of the War Powers Act.
11: Other Republicans are backing Trump's view that the hostilities officially ended with last month's ceasefire. Senator Dan Sullivan voted against advancing the Democratic measure, as did one Democrat, Senator John Fetterman of Pennsylvania. If one more senator flips to yes, the resolution calling for the withdrawal of U.S. forces would go before the full Senate for debate. Meanwhile, Congress still holds the power of the purse over the war. Murkowski says she's waiting to see the administration's request for a supplemental war spending bill.
12: What we're talking about with this supplemental is what has been spent. And it's eye-popping. 60-plus days, close to maybe $30 billion. That's eye-popping.
11: She sits on the Appropriations Subcommittee that oversees defense spending, and she says she wants to see a detailed request to make sure the administration isn't padding it with money for future fighting, leading the country into another forever war. Reporting from Washington, I'm Liz Ruskin.
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0: String Sonata No. 3 by Rossini. He was 12 years old when he wrote half a dozen string sonatas, including the one we just heard. That concert from Portland, Oregon, presented by our friends at Chamber Music Northwest. Julianne Lee played first violin. Second violin was Sonico Miriam Velda. Daniel Torrell played the cello. And Nina Bernat played double bass. Gioachino Rossini was born February 29, 1792. February 29th, Leap Day. That day came around again 4 years later in 1796, his first actual birthday. There was no Leap Day in 1800, so Rossini had his second birthday in 1804 when he was 12 years old. Pretty amazing he was able to write that music at the age of 12, but it's still all the more impressive to say Rossini had just had his second birthday when he composed half a dozen string sonatas. In a moment, an ode to the cobbler's hole punch. 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

0: 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The temperature outside the studio on 2nd Street in beautiful downtown Talkeetna is reading 50 degrees Fahrenheit, 50, and rising. Coming up next is NPR News, followed by Alaska Statewide News. And I'll be back at 10 afternoon to bring you the KTNA Midday News, local weather forecast, announcements, classifieds, and Denali Echoes.
1: Live from NPR News, I'm Lakshmi Singh. President Trump arrives back in the U.S. in the coming hours from a state visit to China. It's not clear if he's secured any firm agreements on matters of trade, the war in Iran or Taiwan, a self-governed island China claims as its own but is closely allied with the United States. On Air Force One, Trump said he would think about whether to advance an $11 billion military arms package now for Taiwan.
2: I think the last thing we need right now is a war. That's 9,500 miles away.
1: Ukraine and Russia carried out a prisoner of war exchange as the first phase of an agreement on a larger exchange. NPR's Hanna Palamarenko reports from Kyiv that 205 Ukrainians have returned home.
3: Ukrainian ombudsman Dmytro Lubinets emphasized that this exchange is unique in that 95% of those returned today were captured in 2022. He posted a video showing the defenders wiping away tears and calling their families. 1,494 days in captivity, and tomorrow is my mom's birthday. I'm incredibly happy, says one of them. Ukrainian President Volodymyr Zelensky and the Ukrainian ombudsman expressed their gratitude to the United States and the United Arab Emirates for their mediation and assistance. Zelensky said in a statement that this is the first stage of a much larger exchange involving 1,000 Ukrainians and 1,000 Russians. Anna Plomarenko, NPR News, Kyiv.
1: Harvey Weinstein's latest sex crimes trial ended this afternoon with a hung jury. It was the second time in a year a New York jury was unable to reach a verdict on the same charge. The mistrial came on the third day of deliberations. NPR's Chloe Weiner has details.
4: For a third time, a New York jury was asked to decide whether the former Hollywood mogul raped former aspiring actress Jessica Mann in 2013. Weinstein was first convicted of raping Mann in 2020. But that verdict was later overturned. Then a second trial last year ended in a mistrial. This retrial began in April, but on the third day of deliberations, jurors said they were unable to reach a unanimous decision. Weinstein, now 74, has been in jail or prison since 2020. He awaits sentencing for a separate charge in New York and was also convicted of rape and sexual assault in California in 2022. He's appealing that conviction. Chloe Weiner, NPR News, New York.
1: Today caps an end of an era at the Federal Reserve. This was Jerome Powell's last day as Fed chair after 8 years in the post. He's succeeded by Kevin Warsh, who was confirmed this week by the Senate. Powell says he will continue serving on the governing board to help safeguard the central bank's independence. From Washington, this is NPR News. Hundreds of thousands of New York City area commuters may face weekday scrambles to find alternative modes of transportation. If there's a strike on the Long Island Railroad, that is the busiest commuter railroad in the country. Local media report negotiators are still talking. Union officials representing locomotive engineers, signalmen, and other train workers face a 12:01 a.m. Saturday deadline to reach a labor contract agreement with transit officials. If not, unionized workers could strike or be locked out. President Trump has announced his planned massive sculpture garden will be located along the Potomac River in Washington, D.C. NPR's Mandalita Del Barco reports a waterfront area still needs approval.
5: In 2020, during his first term in office, Trump signed an executive order to create what he called the National Garden of American Heroes.
6: A vast outdoor park that will feature the statues of the greatest Americans to ever live.
5: That includes life-size statues ranging from George Washington to Whitney Houston to Kobe Bryant. Trump had hoped to complete the garden by this July 4th to mark the country's 250th birthday. President Biden later scrapped the plans, but Trump reinstated them when he returned to office. Last summer, Congress committed $40 million to it, though critics say it will cost much more than that. The president has now posted on social media that the garden would be located in West Potomac Park, a national park between the river and the National Mall. Mandalit Del Barco, NPR News.
1: The Dow has closed down 537 points. It's NPR News.
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8: You're listening to Statewide News from Alaska Public Media. I'm Ava White. Production of the first sellable oil from the Pikka project on the North Slope is imminent, according to Santos, the company that operates the field. It's the biggest new development in Alaska in decades. When the Pikka field was discovered, industry leaders hailed it as the beginning of a renaissance on the North Slope that would extend the life of the Trans-Alaska oil pipeline. Santos hosted a tour of the facility on Wednesday, and while oil is coming out of Pikka, it hasn't been processed into sellable crude oil yet. Trevor Polinick is the operations and maintenance manager for the facility. He laid out the process.
9: Get the oil out of the ground, get it to the facility, finish commissioning the equipment that actually makes it sales spec crude, and then we can get it to market.
8: There's no firm date for when Santos expects that to happen, but officials say it should be by the end of this month. Pikka is expected to contribute billions of dollars to the state over its lifespan. Joe Balash is a senior VP for external affairs at Santos.
10: We expect in this next year, you know, on a conservative oil price, we'll be contributing somewhere around $250 million to the Treasury. And over the life of the project, it gets closer to $7 billion.
8: Another project in the NPRA, ConocoPhillips Willow Project, is set to start pumping oil in 2029. Both projects come amid a national push from the Trump administration to unleash Alaska's resource potential. Interior Secretary Doug Burgum is set to tour both facilities today ahead of attending the Governor's Sustainable Energy Conference next week. State lawmakers passed a joint resolution earlier this week urging the Trump administration to waive a steep visa fee to allow the continued recruitment and hiring of international teachers. The Alaska Beacon reports the Alaska Senate unanimously passed House Joint Resolution 39, which was previously passed by the House. It now goes to Governor Mike Dunleavy for consideration. The Trump administration last fall issued an executive order increasing the H-1B visa fee from $5,000 per applicant to $100,000 per applicant. Alaska school districts have increasingly turned to international hires to fill a growing teacher gap in the state, particularly in rural districts, and many districts have said they cannot afford the new, higher visa fees. Currently, there are over 1,000 teacher and staff openings in Alaska posted on a job board run by the Alaska Educator Retention and Recruitment Center, which is a division of the Alaska Council of School Administrators. Federal legislation backed by U.S. Senators Lisa Murkowski and Dan Sullivan also supports waiving the visa fee. It has not advanced since being introduced in March. This is Alaska Public Media.
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0: It's 10 minutes past noon. I'm Holly Stinson, here to bring you the KTNA Midday News, local weather forecast, announcements, classifieds, and Denali Echoes. The sun rose this fine morning at 5:03 a.m. and will be setting at 10:52 this evening, giving us 17 hours, 49, and almost a half minute of day length. And that's a gain of just over 5.5 minutes from yesterday. And from the National Weather Service, the forecast for the Susitna Valley, it's the primary forecast for Talkeetna and Trapper Creek with additional information included for Petersville, Willow, Chulitna, Broadpass, and Squantna, issued about 4:15 this fine Friday morning, May 15th. Scattered rain showers today with highs mid-50s, isolated rain showers in Petersville and Squantna, and up in Broad Pass, scattered rain showers and isolated snow showers with highs mid-40s. Tonight, mostly cloudy, isolated rain showers, lows mid-30s, south winds to 10 miles per hour, and Chulitna and Broad Pass will see scattered rain showers. Saturday, look at this. Partly sunny, highs in the mid-50s. Scattered rain showers for Chulitna and Broad Pass, along with perhaps scattered snow showers up there. Highs mid-40s and south winds to 15 up there. And out in Squantna, southeast winds to 10 miles per hour. Mostly cloudy Saturday night, lows around 40, and there's a chance of rain Sunday with highs mid-50s. Chance of rain and snow out in Petersville as well as Broad Pass with highs mid-40s. And the extended outlook for the Talkeetna area, Sunday night cloudy, lows around 40. Chance of rain showers Monday and Monday night, highs around 50, lows around 40. Mostly cloudy Tuesday, highs mid-50s. There's a chance of rain showers for Tuesday night and Wednesday with lows around 40, highs back around 50. And rain showers are likely Wednesday night with a chance of rain showers Thursday and highs around 50. And it is currently 51 degrees, and the news is next.
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0: And here's today's local news. Mountain climbing season is gaining momentum. KTNA's Colleen Love has this week's Denali Report.
1: This is the Denali Report for Friday, May 15th, 2026. There are 1,011 climbers registered to climb Denali this year. As of midweek, 71 of them are on the mountain. There are 11 climbers registered to climb Mount Foraker. 5 of those are currently on that mountain. Climbers have reported significant snow in the past few weeks. Base camp experienced 2 to 3 feet of fresh snow on Monday and reported strong winds at high elevations. Despite weather delays, base camp has gotten busy during the last week, and teams have begun making their way uphill on the west buttress. National Park Service Team Number 1, led by Ranger Joey McBrayer, is hunkered down at 11,000 feet. That team hopes to move to 14,000-foot camp as soon as they can get a break in the weather. When they arrive, they will set up the medical camp for the season. NPS Patrol Number 2, led by Ranger Alan Davis, is not far behind. Both teams are spending quite a bit of time shoveling and breaking trail. NPS Ranger Chrissy Oaken is currently on the Muldrow Glacier with her team. The Muldrow Glacier surged in 2021 and advanced up to 65 feet per day during that time. The movement was 100 times faster than non-surge conditions. The intense migration of the glacier altered the terrain along the usual route. Oaken's team reports that travel is more difficult than pre-surge, but they are finding their way. The team will assess higher sections of the glacier in the coming days. The 34-mile-long Muldrow Glacier, located on the north side of Denali, has a history of surging approximately every 50 years. You've been listening to the Denali Report. For KTNA, I'm Colleen Love.
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0: With a week left in the session, the Alaska House passed a bill on Tuesday focused on how students are counted. The bill aims to stabilize the budgeting process for school districts through a few different ways. Juneau Democrat Representative Andy Story, the bill sponsor, explained on the floor Tuesday that it allows school districts to use known enrollment counts to calculate funding. Currently, districts use enrollment projections.
3: School districts will know and be able to use their prior 3 years student count average or their previous year student count number for the school year. This helps avoid unexpected budget changes in October if the student count enrollment comes in lower than projected.
0: Representative Justin Ruffridge, a Soldotna Republican, added an amendment on Monday, which took language from another bill that's currently being considered by the Senate. It prevents the amount of funding local municipalities must pay to school districts from increasing by more than 2% each year. Municipalities can still contribute more than the required amount up to a certain amount. The amendment doesn't limit how much that cap can increase. Ruffridge says this helps to keep the cost of education a state responsibility instead of shifting it to local governments.
4: What this is resulting in right now without the amendment passing is local jurisdictions having to either raise property taxes or other versions of taxes to meet that full requirement of the required local contribution.
0: Representative Kevin McCabe, a Big Lake Republican, says the amendment should be considered as a bill on its own.
5: We need to clearly understand what's going to happen, and we need to clearly understand what the boroughs are going to actually do with this money instead of just shifting the cost to the state.
0: The House passed the amendment in a 24-16 vote. The House approved another amendment from Ruffridge that allows a district to use its current year student count if it's increased at all. The House passed the bill in a 31-9 vote on Tuesday. It will need to go through the Senate before passing out of the legislature and on to the governor for approval. The last day of the legislative session is scheduled for May 20th. This is KTNA Midday News. I'll be back in a moment with announcements.
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0: 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This week on the Alaska Fisheries Report, the Alaska Department of Fish and Game's salmon forecasts for Upper Cook Inlet and the Yukon River also list measures taken to preserve king salmon. Also, NOAA has decided to not list Gulf of Alaska king salmon as endangered. You can hear the Alaska Fisheries Report on KTNA Fridays at 12:30. 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Ready for summer adventures? Parks and Trails officials in Matsu have big plans to improve access, update signage, and even add new routes across the vast region. Tune in to Outdoor Explorer with host Amy Bouchatz to learn what you need to know about adventures in Matsu this summer from a series of local Matanuska-Susitna Parks and Trails officials, and even take a field trip to a summer spot usually known for its winter fun. Outdoor Explorer airs on KTNA Sundays at 7 p.m. There will be a fundraising dinner for the 2027 Sioux Valley student trip to Ecuador, taking place at Sioux Valley High today from 5 to 6:30 p.m. All are welcome. For more information, including cost, email Franny Christensen at francis.christensen@matsuk12.us. And that link is on our website as well. Denali Arts Council presents a showcase of the after-school program Sioux Valley Band Lab at the Sheldon Community Arts Hangar today, or later today, tonight. Blackwater Railroad Company hosted this year's Band Lab. The community is invited to enjoy the presentation of the students' newly acquired skills and stay after for a Blackwater Railroad concert. Doors at 6:30 p.m. The show starts at 7. All are welcome. More information is available on DenaliArtsCouncil.org. There will be a car wash at Sioux Valley High School tomorrow, May 16th, 10 a.m. to 2 p.m. All dirty cars and trucks are welcome. Proceeds from the car wash will go towards transporting Sioux Valley athletes to sporting events. The KTNA Board of Directors meets the third Monday of the month at 4:30 p.m. at the station on 2nd Street in Talkeetna. The next meeting is May 18th. All are welcome. 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The Talkeetna Parks Advisory Committee, that's TPAC, will be meeting Monday, May 18th at 6:30 p.m. at the Talkeetna Public Library. All are welcome. An option to attend via Zoom is available. 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Excuse me, for more information or for the Zoom link included on the calendar. All are welcome to attend the commencement of the Susitna Valley High School Class of 2026 on Tuesday, May 19th. The commencement will be held in the gym at the high school. Doors open at 6:30 and the ceremony begins at 7. Refreshments will be served by the Talkeetna Bachelor Society. The Myron F. Ace Ebeling Memorial VFW Post and Auxiliary No. 3836 is hosting Memorial Day service honoring veterans who served in our armed forces on Monday. The service is Memorial Day, Monday, May 25th at 11 a.m. at the Talkeetna Cemetery. That's a week from this Monday. A potluck will follow at the VFW post on Veterans Way immediately after the service. All are welcome. And that's it for announcements. I'll be back in a moment with the Denali Echoes.
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0: 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Tomorrow brings new beginnings. Stay focused on the big door prize and don't sweat the details. Remember that it's all about the timing and not about the plan. From a friend of Willie of the Woods. Again to Klaser and Havala, tomorrow brings new beginnings. Stay focused on the big door prize and don't sweat the details. Remember that it's all about the timing and not about the plan. From a friend of Willie of the Woods. That's it for Echoes. We have one classified. KTNA is hiring. We're looking for a full-time news producer and part-time development coordinator. The news producer writes local stories and oversees the work of staff and volunteer reporters. The development coordinator is responsible for KTNA's membership and underwriting programs, as well as coordination of events. 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Are you curious to learn more? 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Interested applicants are invited to send their resume and letter of interest to manager@ktna.org. The deadline for the development coordinator position is Monday, May 18th. And now it's time to thank some of our supporters, such as members Andrea and Charles C., and Todd and Danae Burleson, businesses such as Coalition for Education Equity, and sustaining members Steve Olson and Caroline Storm. And we're powered by volunteers like Becky Peterson. Thanks to all of you and everyone else who supports KTNA. Now we have time to take a look at the KTNA birthday calendar. This is a benefit offered to our members. KTNA members who would like their birthdays or anniversaries on the calendar to be announced can send an email to info@ktna.org. You might get some birthday or anniversary wishes or flowers or gifts or who knows what you might get. So let's see. Today, wish a very happy anniversary to Jim and Kathy Trump. And it is Katie Ryder's birthday. So happy birthday to you and anyone who missed getting on the calendar. I'm Holly Stinson, and this has been the KTNA Midday News. Coming up next at 12:30 is Alaska Fisheries Report. And then some segments of Informazine. I'll be back at 1 o'clock with the Patchwork Hour, followed by Midday Mix with Allegheny, and Margaret back in the studio. Yay. And that's at 2 o'clock. And then at 3 o'clock is Fresh Air. 4 o'clock from 4 to 6 p.m. All things considered, from 4 to 6 p.m. KTNA Evening News by Miles Bloomfield. He's bookending the news today. He did the morning news, and he'll stop in again to bring us the evening news. And then it's Alaska News Nightly at 6:30, Freakonomics Radio at 7, The Rhythm Connection with Robert Ambrose from 8 to 10, World Cafe at 10 o'clock, and then the mainstream at 11 takes us up to midnight in the BBC World Service. 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Have a wonderful Friday afternoon.

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0: The Alaska Department of Fish and Game has announced its outlook for Upper Cook Inlet drift net and set net sockeye fisheries. A run of about 7.6 million red salmon is expected in Upper Cook Inlet this year, with a harvestable surplus of 5.7 million fish to split among commercial, sport, personal use, and subsistence users. The Kenai River alone is expected to attract 4.4 million sockeye salmon this year, which is almost 500,000 fish over the historical average since 1986 and 866,000 more than the average over the last 10 years. The forecast for the Kasilof River for 2026 is nearly 1.5 million fish, which is 515,000 fish, or 54%, over the long-term average since 1986, and 43% more than the recent 10-year average. About 490,000 sockeye are expected to return to the Susitna River this year, which is 24% greater than the long-term average and 35% greater than the recent 10-year average. Ship Creek is expected to see 10% fewer fish than the most recent 10-year average of 110,000 fish. The 2026 commercial drift gillnet fishery in Upper Cook Inlet may open June 22nd for the first regular period. There will be mandatory closed fishing windows each week from 11 p.m. Monday through 7 a.m. Wednesday and from 11 p.m. Thursday through 7 a.m. Saturday. Drift gillnet fishing is closed within 2 miles of the Kenai Peninsula shoreline, and under federal regulations, drift gillnet vessels who participate in the federal fishery cannot participate in any state of Alaska fisheries on the same day. Limitations on the set gillnet fisheries in Upper Cook Inlet are being driven by low king salmon returns. In the northern district of Upper Cook Inlet, the directed king salmon fishery there will start the season closed. The sockeye season there will probably begin on June 25th, unless modified by an emergency order. Weekly fishing periods are Mondays and Thursdays from 7 a.m. to 7 p.m. The Big River fishery will begin closed through June 11th due to forecasted poor king salmon returns. The first period for the Western Sub-District will be on June 18th, and weekly fishing periods are Mondays and Thursdays from 7 a.m. to 7 p.m. For the Upper Sub-District, the East Side set net fishery will begin closed and stay that way. At a special Board of Fish meeting on May 1st, set gillnet opportunity was taken away from East Side set netters and replaced with set beach seine gear as an alternative gear type for permit holders in the Upper Sub-District as part of the Kenai River Late Run King Salmon Stock of Concern Management Plan. Under the new regulations, there is absolutely no way of opening the Eastside Set gillnet fishery in 2026. The Commercial Fisheries Entry Commission still needs to take action to make the beach seine fishery officially official. All remaining set gillnet fisheries except the Upper Sub-District will begin on June 25th. And weekly fishing periods are Mondays and Thursdays from 7 a.m. to 7 p.m.
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Fish and Game has also revealed its summer salmon forecast for Yukon River fisheries. The drainage-wide Chinook salmon outlook is for a run of 64,300 fish within a range of 52,000 to 79,000 fish, and the Canada origin Chinook salmon outlook is for a run of 22,000 to 33,000 fish. These run sizes are well below average, and it's likely that escapement goals will not be met in Alaska or Canada this year. Therefore, all fishing for Chinook salmon will be closed in an attempt to get as many kings upriver as possible. The drainage-wide summer chum salmon outlook for the Yukon calls for a run size of 345,600 fish within a range of 160,000 to 580,000 fish. Last year, the summer chum salmon run was well below the escapement goal, with a total run of less than 400,000 fish. Summer chum salmon mostly come back as 4- and 5-year-old fish. The parent years for the 2026 run will come from 2021 and 2022. Those runs were the lowest and third lowest on record, respectively. So it's a good bet they will once again not meet escapement goals, and fishing for summer chum salmon on the Yukon will likely remain closed all season. Fish and Game has been working on a number of specific strategies to address the historically low salmon runs on the Yukon. To help residents get some type of fish into freezers, harvest opportunities for large whitefish in designated non-salmon lakes and rivers will be announced for 6-inch or smaller mesh gill nets at the transition to the fall season in each district. Pink and sockeye salmon may be retained from selective gear types. This is an even year, and so the pink salmon run is expected to be higher than last year, an odd year. Fishing for non-salmon species with a gill net that is 4 inches mesh or smaller will be allowed during salmon fishing closures. However, nets are limited to 60 feet in length. Fishermen will be expected to set their 4-inch or smaller mesh gill nets in non-salmon harvest locations and to avoid incidental harvest of salmon. Other non-salmon gear types, including hook and line, long line, jigging gear, hand line, beach seine, fike net, or spear, may be used for the non-salmon species all year, even during gill net closures. In 2024, Alaska and Canada entered into a 7-year agreement which focuses on efforts to conserve and rebuild Chinook salmon runs. A component of the agreement also recognizes the importance of Chinook salmon for ceremonial use and the transmission of cultural knowledge. In Alaska, new regulations were adopted allowing a small amount of harvest in times of salmon conservation, following a process to provide for the preservation of culture in communities, balanced with the need to ensure salmon return to their spawning grounds. But overall, opportunities to harvest kings and chums will be severely limited by regulation. New actions include the closure of the sport fishery for Chinook salmon throughout the Tanana River drainage and the U.S. portion of the Yukon River drainage. Starting on June 1st in District 1 and the Coastal District, all subsistence salmon fishing will close. Closures in upriver districts will coincide with Chinook salmon travel time. And in the rather likely event run sizes are poor this year, subsistence salmon restrictions may remain in effect until early October in the lower river and until late October in the late season and in some key spawning tributaries through December.

Support for the Alaska Fisheries Report is provided by the Stosh and Claudia Anderson Fund. In recognition of the fishing industry, which provides more than 50,000 Alaskan jobs from a renewable source.

0: The federal government has decided against listing Gulf of Alaska king salmon with Endangered Species Act protections. As reported by KHNS's Avery Elfeld, the National Oceanic and Atmospheric Administration said on May 13th that while kings or Chinook in southern Alaska have declined, their populations are still strong, genetically diverse, and well distributed. The decision comes more than 2.5 years after a Washington State environmental group first called on the agency to list kings under the endangered species list. The Wild Fish Conservancy filed the petition on the grounds that king populations have experienced, quote, significant declines, close quote, over the last 2 decades, and that they face ongoing threats from factors including climate change. Emma Helverson is the group's executive director.
1: What we see is really a coastwide crisis that isn't unique to Alaska, but is not unique to any specific region. This is something that we need to really seriously think about if we're going to have Chinook salmon anywhere on our coast in 50 or 100 years from now.
0: NOAA in 2024 found that the listing may be necessary, but after additional review, the agency said this week that listing Gulf of Alaska Chinook is, quote, unwarranted, close quote. Had the listing gone through, it could have impacted fisheries and communities all along the state's sprawling southern coastline. That includes the central Gulf of Alaska, but also all of Southeast, Kodiak, and the Aleutians. The State Department of Fish and Game welcomed the news. The agency argued that Gulf of Alaska Chinook, quote, do not come close, close quote, to meeting the definition for listing under the Endangered Species Act. The agency also said the listing would have shifted oversight of king management from the state to the feds.

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0: U.S. grid battery manufacturing boom. I'm Randy Simon, and this is Earthwise, a look at our changing environment. Renewable energy in the U.S. is facing serious headwinds under the current administration, but one area that is absolutely booming is the manufacturing of battery storage technology for the grid. The legislation in 2025 that put the brakes on multiple aspects of green energy maintained the Biden-era incentives for domestic energy manufacturing and grid battery projects. Batteries are an essential part of scaling up renewable energy production, and the rapid expansion of data centers for AI has generated strong demand for quick-to-build power sources, such as battery storage facilities. Batteries will account for about 28% of new U.S. power plant capacity built this year. Some plants that were previously producing batteries for electric vehicles have switched over to grid batteries after the slowdown caused by the removal of tax credits for EV purchases. For the first time, the country will be able to produce enough grid batteries to meet the surging demand on its own. The U.S. now has the capacity to supply 100% of domestic energy storage product demand with American-built systems. Currently, the country is installing about 60 gigawatt hours of storage per year. By the end of last year, U.S. factories had the capacity to produce about 70 gigawatt hours of grid storage systems per year. By the end of this year, that capacity will be 156 gigawatt hours. The executive director of the U.S. Energy Storage Coalition described the dizzying pace of growth by the grid battery manufacturing industry as one of the fastest industrial scale-ups in recent American history. Earthwise is a production of WAMC. 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
1: You're listening to Fats Waller with Black Mariah from 1940 and Ear on the Soundbeat. The first moving picture machine in history, the kinetoscope, was developed by William Kennedy Dixon while under the employ of Thomas Edison. One of the biggest problems with early films was the need for and unavailability of light. So when Edison built the Black Mariah studio in 1893, he had it completely covered in tar paper. Not only that, but the ceiling had a retractable window. And because it was Edison, the whole building was constructed on a turntable that could pivot said retractable ceiling towards the best angle of light. The first copyrighted film was not a comedy or a thriller, but a bodily function. It was entitled Kinetoscopic Record of a Sneeze, and known commonly as Fred Ott's Sneeze. Ott was another Edison employee, and his sneeze was arguably the most famous in film history, until Woody Allen's. For more on the film industry's early days, go to soundbeat.org. Soundbeat is produced at the Belfer Audio Archive, Syracuse University Library. I'm Brett Barry.
2: Here's today's edition of Health in a Heartbeat. Kimchi, a Korean dish made of fermented vegetables like cabbage, is known for packing a welcome probiotic punch to the gut. Now a new study published in BioResource Technology suggests it can do more than support our stomachs. Researchers from the World Institute of Kimchi isolated a type of lactic acid bacteria from the dish that could help remove nanoplastics from our body by binding to them in the gut. As you might guess, nanoplastics are related to microplastics, but the former are much smaller in size and are created when microplastics break down. Nanoparticles are often introduced into our bodies through common foods like salt, beer, sugar, fish, and honey, and also occur in drinking water. It's a consequence of our heavy reliance on plastics and other synthetic materials. As their name might imply, nanoplastics are teeny tiny, small enough to pass through the membrane of our intestines and accumulate in less than ideal areas like the kidneys and the brain. In the study, researchers found that male and female mice that received a strain of the bacterium found in kimchi had twice as many nanoplastics in their feces compared with those who did not receive any probiotic. This could mean

0: that the probiotics are helping the body rid itself of nanoplastics by sticking to them in the gut, thus ensuring they make their exit. Despite the problem plastics pose, there are few tried and true solutions to rid them from the body for good. They pose a problem for both the environment and our health. Finding stopgaps like kimchi, however unusual, might be one way of course correcting. Health in a Heartbeat is produced by University of Florida Health, committed to advancing excellence in patient care, research, and education, and by WUFTFM. Our medical advisors include University of Florida College of Medicine faculty members who provide the latest information in health research and patient care. 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
1: This is Bird Note. The golden-cheeked warbler is a star performer. Boldly dressed in yellow, black, and white, these little birds and their buzzy song take center stage in Texas hill country. The golden-cheeked warbler is an endangered species and the only bird that nests exclusively in central Texas. Males arrive in March to stake out a territory in the juniper oak woodlands. The older the trees, the better. While the female handles most of the nest construction and defense, both parents bring home the bugs to their hungry chicks. Look for them chasing insects on the wing or gleaning grubs from high in the canopy. By the end of July, the warblers are on their way back to mountain forests of southern Mexico and Central America. Golden-cheeked warblers can't survive without healthy, mature woodlands. But deforestation has destroyed and fragmented much of their habitat across the Americas. Now, this special songbird's future depends on people stepping up to protect our forests, from Nicaragua to Texas. For Bird Note, I'm Michael Stein. This episode is dedicated to naturalist Dave Sutherland from Boulder, Colorado, who has taught so many so much.

0: From the Switch Energy Alliance, this is Earth Date. The giant bogong moth has a brain one-tenth the size of a grain of rice and eyes the diameter of a human hair. Yet it can navigate by sensing the magnetic field of Earth or by gazing at the stars, reading a mental map that it was somehow born with. Each spring in Australia, they leave the lowlands by the millions and fly at night over terrain they've never seen before, following their internal compass and that inherited star map. They're the only insects we know of that can navigate this way. And they're all headed to the same place, the cool highlands of the Snowy Mountains, where they sleep away the summer heat in caves. Historically, they've been a keystone species here with a disproportionately large effect on the ecosystem. Other animal populations have relied on their annual arrival for food. Aboriginal tribes used to gather in the mountains to harvest and roast moths. But the bogong has declined precipitously over the last decade. Rising temperatures and drought have reduced their food sources. Pesticides have reduced their numbers. Light pollution from towns and farms has reduced their ability to navigate. Conservation groups are trying to save the moth, but with so many stressors on their population, that's hard to do. Let's hope they're successful, because the bogong moth is another overlooked example of the wonders of nature, its interconnectedness, and its vulnerability. I'm Scott Tinker.
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2: WhatsApp, which is part of Meta, is releasing a new feature where users can have a totally private chat with Meta AI. That means not even the company can see what's in those messages, and it won't be able to train its AI on data from those chats. I asked Will Aremus at The Atlantic why he thought Meta was rolling out this new feature.
5: Privacy is often important to them, right? Like, people are asking these chatbots about their medical conditions, you know, personal interactions, their romantic relationships, but they don't necessarily want to have to worry about, human trainers at OpenAI or Meta or Anthropic reading those chats or, you know, the data getting compromised. So I think there is a potential market for this. Now, whether people trust Meta specifically is another question, but building it into WhatsApp makes a lot of sense. This is a product that's already used by literally billions of people around the world. I mean, most Americans still don't understand just how big a deal WhatsApp is in India and Brazil and some of the most populous countries in the world.
2: And as I mentioned, Meta won't be able to use the data from these incognito chats to train its AI. And Meta, this kind of surprised me because Meta is so hungry for data. It's even logging its own employees' keystrokes and mouse movements, I understand. What's the company giving up by not using the data to train its AI?
5: Yeah, one of the big trends in AI chatbots has been personalization, where you allow ChatGPT or Claude to learn who you are, learn your preferences, you know where you went on vacation last Christmas, know your spouse's name and interests, so, you know, they can help you pick out an anniversary gift or whatever. This is something that becomes harder when you have these private chats and when you're not storing data from session to session with the same user. There are other technical limitations involved in encrypting these chats. So I do think that the chat experience will be a little worse. I could still see people being willing to accept that trade-off in order to not have to worry that their chats will somehow be exposed.
2: You know, in its announcement about this, Meta also mentioned that in the coming months, it's going to release a new feature called Side Chat, where people can talk to Meta's AI about a WhatsApp conversation they're having with an actual person. And this made me wonder, how reliant are we all becoming on AI to mediate our communications?
5: Yeah, many people now use AI to help them spiff up their emails or their, you know, their work memos. I think that the idea that you're talking to somebody and then they're asking the AI, what should I say in response, is like, is funny and disturbing, and I guess not surprising.
2: That's Will Oremus at The Atlantic. This conversation was part of our regular Week in Review segment. You can find it on our website, marketplace.org/techbytes. Jesus Alvarado produced this episode. Daniel Shin also produces our show. Gary O'Keefe is our engineer. Daisy Palacios is a supervising producer. Nancy Fargali is the executive producer. I'm Stephanie Hughes, and that's Marketplace Tech. This is APM.

0: Good afternoon. You're listening to KTNA 88.9 FM Talkeetna. And welcome to those streaming online at ktna.org or one of the apps, KTNA's app or another streaming service on your radio dial in your pocket, however you're hearing the sounds from KTNA. And here I am in the upper Susitna Valley. It is... looks like early summer already. Wow. Magic. It's almost 3 minutes after 1 on Friday afternoon, May 15th of 2026. I'm Holly Stinson, here to bring you another edition of the Patchwork Hour for this Friday. First, let's tell you what is going to happen weather-wise. As far as the National Weather Service believes, they issued a forecast at 4:15 this Friday morning for the Susitna Valley, primarily forecast for Talkeetna and Trapper Creek, but they include additional information for Petersville, Willow, Tulitna, Broadpass, and Squatna. Scattered rain showers today with highs mid-50s. I haven't actually seen any, although it's a high overcast sky. But looks like it's clearing. It's sort of bright. You need your sunglasses out there if you have sensitive eyes. Even if you don't, you should probably be wearing them. Petersville and Squatna, isolated rain showers today, and scattered rain showers, possibly isolated snow showers in Broadpass. Highs up there in the mid-40s. Mostly cloudy tonight, isolated rain showers, lows mid-30s, south winds to 10. Tulitna and Broadpass, scattered rain showers. On Saturday, I am pleased to announce they are actually using the word sunny, partly sunny, in the forecast, highs mid-50s. Tulitna, though, scattered rain showers, and Broadpass, you as well, along with possibly scattered snow showers. Highs mid-40s, south winds up north to 15 miles per hour, and out in Squatna, southeast winds to 10 tomorrow. Mostly cloudy Saturday night, lows around 40. There's a chance of rain on Sunday with highs mid-50s. Chance of rain and snow for Petersville and Broadpass, and highs again mid-40s, southeast winds to 10 up in Broadpass. The outlook for Talkeetna area for Sunday night, cloudy, lows around 40. Chance of rain showers Monday, highs around 50. Lows back to 40 Monday night, chance of rain showers. Mostly cloudy Tuesday, highs mid-50s. Tuesday night and Wednesday, chance of rain showers. Lows around 40, highs around 50. And rain showers are likely by Wednesday night. Again, lows of 40, highs around 50 on Thursday. And guess what? A chance of rain showers. So it is 53 degrees outside the studio in downtown Talkeetna, and I will be back with some music for today, but first let's hear from an underwriter.
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0: All righty. Well, let's start out today with one that is an old-timey one, and you'll probably, loyal listeners, will recognize it. Those who were tuning in back in 1993 when we went on the air, 33 years ago, we'll recognize it. It's Tom Waite and the Talkeetna Travelers. 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

Those last two were Gypsy Cowboys, and that's Carl Bassesi, who we consider a local. You know, he's around right now, and he's used to be here year-round, and he's usually comes back every summer. I don't think there's a summer he's missed. That's Gypsy Cowboys, the group that he has, and that was Help a Brother Out. The first one was Dancing with the Northern Lights, and Carl and Gypsy Cowboys are going to be over at Mountain High opening for a touring group, Hot Buttered Rum, that's going to be playing tonight for their 23rd anniversary, I think it is, of opening. And we start out with local Tom Waite and the Talkeetna Travelers, Turn Your Radio On, that first aired when the radio got turned on in January of 1993. Where were you? Anyhow, this is the Patchwork Hour you're listening to. And next up, I'm going to play three songs by that group that's going to be over at Mountain High Pizza Pie tonight. They're called Hot Buttered Rum. And this first song we're going to hear is called Outrage Machine.

0: And that was a trio of songs from Hot Buttered Rum, who are going to be over at Mountain High Pizza tonight. That was called Outside Looking In. And prior to that, it was one called Let's Fall Apart Together. That sounds like fun. And I started out with the Outrage Machine. It is coming up smack on the dot of 1:30 in the afternoon. You're listening to the Patchwork Hour on KTNA, Talkeetna. And I've got more music coming up in just a moment.
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0: Well, that's interesting facts about aluminum cans. And coming up next, I've got a fun one by the Dillards. Dance till your socks are hot and ravelin'.

sweating in the kitchen. 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

0: John Prine off his German Afternoons collection from a couple decades or more ago, several decades, I guess it is by now. I just want to dance with you. And Peter Ostrushko, I always stumble over his last name, a great mandolin player. And that was a collection from the Mando Chronicles called the Moldavian Dance Tune. Wasn't that a fun one? And the Dillards started that set out with Dance Till Your Socks Are Hot and Ravelin'. What a concept. And I'll be back in a moment with some more music. We've still got about 20 minutes left in the Patchwork Hour.
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0: And we would love to have some more newsreaders. It's easy, it's fun, and if I can do it, you can do it. That's for sure. So, more music on the Patchwork Hour. Let's turn now to Kate and Anna McGarrigle. Be My Baby.

And that last one, of course, you probably recognize. That was Bill Staines doing one that I don't play very often. Let me find it here on my rustly piece of paper. Last Dance at Salinas. That's the name of that one. And we also heard the group Bioga from across the pond doing Mary Danced with Soldiers, and started that one out.

with Kate and Anna McGarrigal, Be My Baby. And it is about 8 minutes left in the Patchwork Hour. Songs are going faster than I realized today. So I will probably play just one more. And then Allegheny and Margaret are back to play Midday Mix with Allegheny. And then they'll be taking a little hiatus for the summer when things are busy, as you probably agree with and understand. But no worries. I'll be here for the Patchwork Hour every Friday, like I've been doing for about 26 years now. So next up, let's cue up a little more bluegrass today. We've got more bluegrass than we usually have, but that's okay. Why not? I was inspired by the group Hot Buttered Rum playing some of their songs that are going to be over at Mountain High tonight. So let's hear a couple from local, not Talkeetna local, but Alaska local group, Barefoot. Here is Barefoot with Little Bird.

All righty. It is coming up on about 3 minutes before 2 o'clock. So I am going to leave you with a couple little bird songs, an instrumental, and that way Allegheny can get herself all set up. So I'm Holly Stinson, and it has been my pleasure to bring you the Patchwork Hour today on KTNA. And I hope you enjoyed the music. And if you didn't, tune in again next week. Maybe it'll be music that you like. Who knows? You'd never give up on KTNA. There's always something different. And so I'm going to let you listen to Tunes for the Birds. I need to start it. The first one is real sloggy, so I did not want to start with the sloggy one. I need to start it at 2:09 here. Let me find that. And it is the group Farintosh. It's the group Farintosh, Abby Newton, Kim Robertson, and David Greenberg. And it's the Blackbird. And if there's time, it'll be followed by Lark in the Morning. Thanks for listening to KTNA Talkeetna. Have a great weekend.

0: The Alaska Department of Environmental Conservation reminds you of the importance of slowing down on dirt roads. It's easy to forget, but when you drive on dirt roads, that dust cloud doesn't just settle. 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Dust blows. Being the kind of driver who respects small towns by slowing their roll helps keep the air clear. This message is brought to you by the Alaska Department of Environmental Conservation.
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2: Hello.
1: So this is KTNA Talkina 88.9 FM. We are going to be doing our little last show today. Thank you, Holly, for that. But yeah, we're going to be doing our last show today for the summer, and then we'll get a kickback start up this winter. Summer's just busy, so you know, We'll get back on in the winter. Mm-hmm. But anyway, we're going to be playing Escapade by Janet Jackson. Oh. 1 minute. We're having a little technical difficulty.
2: So,
1: no. 1 moment. I'm just going to yap with you guys. Mom, where's your phone? Anyway, so we're going to... We're going to do this really quick. We're going to just listen to one more promo here. And then we're going to get this going on here.
2: Oh, we didn't do it this time.
1: Right. Let me take a look. 1 minute. I'm trying to pull up the promo here. Enjoy.
3: 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Thank you to the individuals, families, and businesses who choose to be members of Talkeetna Community Radio.

That was Bit by Bit by Stephanie Mills. I don't know if you guys have ever watched the movie Fletch with Chevy Chase, but it's a pretty good movie. It's pretty funny. And that was the theme song from it. The last song was Say, Say, Say by Michael Jackson and Paul McCartney, and then Escapade by Janet Jackson. Just so everyone knows, we're going to go on a little bit of a Michael Jackson kick today. Back in the day when I was just chilling at home with my dad, and we would call into the radio station to Becky Peterson about 100 to 200 times, and we'd say, play Billie Jean by Michael Jackson, and then we'd ask him to play All Around the Watchtower, and Becky had to cut us off for a couple days because we'd call so much. So we're not listening to Billie Jean right now. We're going to listen to Speed Demon by Michael Jackson.

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1: Wow. Cardboard. That last song, those last songs were Speed Demon by Michael Jackson, The Cisco Kid by War, and then No One's Gonna Love You by The Gap Band. The next song we got coming up is Party Train by The Gap. Oh, actually, No One's Gonna Love You by The SOS Band, Party Train by The Gap Band. And then we got Curious by Midnight Star and a little bit of reggae, Wildfire by Small Axe and Jatomic.

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1: We are going to do the weather now. This is the weather for the National Weather Service in Anchorage, Alaska. And it is for the Susitna Valley, primary forecast for Talkeetna and Trapper Creek. Additional info included for Petersville, Willow, Tulitna, Broadpass, and Squetna for Friday, May 15th, 2026. Today, scattered rain showers, highs in the mid-50s, light winds. Petersville and Squetna, isolated rain showers. Broadpass, scattered rain showers and isolated snow showers, highs in the mid-40s. Tonight, mostly cloudy, isolated rain showers, lows in the mid-30s. South winds to 10 miles per hour. Tulitna and Broad Pass, scattered rain showers. Saturday, partly sunny, highs in the mid-50s, light winds. Tulitna, scattered rain showers. Broad Pass, scattered rain and wind showers, highs in the mid-40s. South winds to 15 miles per hour. Squetna, southeast winds to 10 miles per hour. Saturday night, mostly cloudy, lows around 40, light winds. Sunday, chance of rain, highs in the mid-50s, light winds, chance of rain and snow in Petersville. Broad Pass, chance of rain and snow, highs in the mid-40s, east winds to 10 miles per hour. Extended forecast, the Talkeetna area, 7-day outlook. Sunday night, cloudy, lows around 40. Monday, chance of rain showers, highs around 50. Monday night, chance of rain showers, lows around 40. Tuesday, lightly cloudy, highs in the mid-50s. Tuesday night and Wednesday, chance of rain showers, lows around 40, highs around 50. Wednesday night, rain showers likely. Lows around 40. Thursday, chance of rain showers, highs around 50. You know, it doesn't sound like there's going to be any sun here. It is a little stinky, but that's okay.
0: No.
1: Okay. Next, we're going to be listening to... One moment, please. The next song we're going to listen to is On Our Own by Bobby Brown from the movie Ghostbusters.

This is Fresh Air. I'm TV critic David Bianculli. Sir David Attenborough, the globally famous host, narrator, and creator of nature films, marked his 100th birthday last week. His celebrated and popular natural history programs, since he began hosting and producing them for the BBC in the 1950s, have included Planet Earth and the Blue Planet series, The Light.

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